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1: Fever ball baseline out of bounds. Clark serving. Ooh. And a foul is called before the inbounds. Yep. And is against Natasha Cloud, who once more has a hissy fit. And it's a bonus situation, and it should be an away from the play foul. I don't think Clark had inbounded yet. The officials once more are having a lengthy conversation to figure things out. And I believe they are signaling correctly. It's an away from the play situation, so that means Kelsey Mitchell gets to shoot a technical free throw, and then the Fever will have the ball after that.
4: Yeah, that was a wheel action there. They started off in a stack motion, and everyone broke to the basket, and Kelsey was probably one of the first, if not maybe the second person. Then she actually came back around the stack to try to get that ball, and it was just too much on the hold. No freedom of movement. It's a different lineup here.
1: Kelsey draining the free throw. Fever and Sky now tied at 43. 2:35 to go on the half. Caitlin inbounding. Lexi lost her footing. The ball rolls into the back court. Cole retrieves it halfway through the shot clock. Sky want that to be a backcourt violation as Clark drives triple team behind the back to Timpson, and she scores in the paint. 45-43, Fever with 2:22 to go in quarter number two. What a pass by Caitlin.
4: That's exciting. Had to go behind the back on that one.
1: Cardoso misses a bunny. Gets an offensive rebound. Misses again left side. Rebound Billings. Brings it across midcourt. Drops it off to Clark. Strong screen set by Billings. Taylor hit the deck. And now Caitlin passing the hole. A whistle and a foul. And the Fever will have free throws up by two with 2:03 to go until the intermission.
4: Wow, what a screen by Mo Bill. They coming down. Saw she three players on the Chicago Sky went to try to stop Caitlin down there and went behind the back, not because it was pretty, but because she literally had to. Good job.
1: Caitlin was the one who drew the foul. First free throw off the front of the rim, off the right side of the rim, and through. Caitlin relaxing her shoulders, taking a deep breath. Feels like a piano off her back there after she missed two in crunch time last night at New York.
4: Yeah.
1: Shot 90% at the line as a rookie. This year at 84%, which for 99% of players they'd be happy with, but she has a different standard for herself.
4: Yeah.
1: Flashes in the second as well. 47-43 Fever. Cloud probing. Left lane. Mitchell chasing her around. Pick and roll with Williams, and a foul called on the Fever with 1:50 to go in the second quarter. It's on Mitchell. And Williams will have two free throws. The 6'3", 33-year-old.
4: Cloud able to use one screen. Kelsey Mitchell did a good job getting through that without fouling. Then she came back with another. Then she was able to go downhill. We got either on that second screen, maybe trap, or have a different angle from Kelsey Mitchell to get through that screen.
1: Elizabeth Williams, who somebody once described her shooting motion as being akin to how Charles Barkley swings a golf club. It's herky jerky with a hitch along the way, but she knocks down both here. Williams at 41% on the season. And it's 47-45. Fever lead cut down to two. Carrington defending Clark at the logo. Bounce pass top of the key. Timpson handoff. Clark angled right. Leader off glass is good. Caitlin's got 17. Leading all scorers. And the Fever up 49-45. 90 seconds till halftime.
4: Yeah, she's cooking right now. Just everything, whether it's going to the basket on a layup, with the pretty floater or the pull-up three.
1: Cloud, left elbow, dishes up top. Stevens sends it far corner. Williams, handoff. Carrington driving baseline. Shovel pass, Cloud. Four on the shot clock. Up top, Stevens for three over hole. A miss. Rebound plucked by Billings. Quick pass to the backcourt to Clark. Foot on the gas. Bounce pass. Mitchell cutting. Backdoor baseline. Sends it. Left side, hole of three. Front rim, no. Billings battling for it, but Stevens snatches it. Stevens putting it on the floor. The 6'6 forward. Across the timeline, right wing, shimmies. Leaner off the backboard. It goes.
4: Somebody's got to stop the ball. Can't let that happen, especially somebody that's not as comfortable putting it on the ground.
1: Coast to coast, 49-47 Fever. Hole to Billings, top of the key. Gets it to Clark, right elbow. Caitlin driving again. Pressured spin, turnaround shot. Rattles in and out. Offensive rebound, Billings misses. However, called for an offensive foul anyway. Over the back against Carrington with 37 seconds to go in the second quarter. And the Fever ahead, 49-47. It's a bonus situation now, so Carrington, as she chomps on some gum.
4: No, I think it's Elizabeth Williams.
1: Okay,
4: it's
1: Williams will get two free throws.
4: But and I say that because, I mean, Williams has some size on her. Okay, she has a big girl. She's not going to be flown around to that. So that's a little bit of an acting job on that here.
1: And a 41% foul shooter just made two, and now it's three in a row. They say a broken clock is right twice a day. Now here, a poor free throw shooter has been right three times in a row.
4: Mm-hmm.
1: 37 seconds to go in the half. Fever 49, Sky 48. Williams takes a breath. Second one also goes down. Tied at 49. Final 36 seconds of the half. Mitchell speeds into the front court, right side to Clark, right wing, driving, and a foul called on the floor, but bonus situation, so Clark will have two more free throws. This one on Williams. As far as the foul situation goes, Billings with three for the Fever. For the Sky, Cardoso has three. Get six in the W, just like the NBA. It's more than you get in college, even though the time of game is the same as college. Clark's free throw in and out to the left. The guys who are holding up signs that say defense are excited. Another guy has a sign that says get loud. Second one, well, they can put the signs down now. Nothing but net. It's 50-49 Fever. Final half minute of the half.
4: Gotta stay solid here. See if we can get some momentum going into the second half here. Again, that's coming up big is what we're playing right now.
1: 7 second difference, shot to game clock. Cloud, left wing, attacking. Billings a block, but then a whistle. And it's on Mo. That's her fourth, and it is.
4: That's going to be tough, especially we're already
1: without
4: short-handed.
1: AB.
4: Yeah. Without AB. I know Myesha Hines-Allen is always going to give some good... the follow-through on the initial, looking at the replay. The block was clean, but as she's putting her hand down in that downward motion, then she gets Cloud on the forearm.
1: Cloud, the aptly named Sky Guard, 86% at the line this year, and puts in the first as Hines-Allen will check in for Billings.
4: It kind of went pretty fast. Well, I guess they still had some time on the shot clock, too, but... There's 13 seconds left in this game. Plenty of time for us to go down and get a good shot, decent shot.
1: No question. Cloud second. Got it.
4: They are 11 for 11 from the free throw line.
1: Eight ties, nine lead changes and counting. 10 seconds to go on the half. Clark handling, guarded by Carrington. Going left, a switch, Cloud on her. Clark at the foul line, going left, step back at the elbow, shot short, rebound Chicago. 1 second to go, they do not get a shot off. At the half in Chicago, the Fever trail the Sky 51-50.
4: Yeah, you know what? This is a lot of emotions coming into this game because of the last time these two teams left. So this is nothing short of what it's living up to the hype to be, but coming in, I think we did some really good things, specifically offensively. We can get our defense a little bit more crisp and sharp. I think we're going to be good and be able to take this one home.
1: Not only has Deshaunay Carrington had this one marked on the calendar since the last time they played, going back to the first quarter of the last time they played, I think Chicago as an organization is really extra hungry. The Fever have won 9 in a row in this series, going back to Caitlin's rookie season a couple years ago. They've won 3 in a row. They're feeling confident.
4: Yeah.
1: 3 in a row recently, not right. Counting games against the Fever,
4: against
1: of course.
4: Good teams, too.
1: Meanwhile, the Fever here, desperate in their own way, trying to wrap up this road trip, ending a 2-game skid and getting back into the win column. Again, the Fever in Chicago down 51-50. At the break, after this, back at our Indy studios with Mick Tidrow. 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
9: What an entertaining first half in Chicago. 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The Fever do trail by just a point, 51-50 at the halftime break. Eddie Garrison's our producer. You heard John Nolan and Bria Goss on the call in Chicago. Mick Tidrow with you here to break down the first half. Look forward to the second half and check things around the W. Let's bring in Bria Goss in Chicago. Bria, hey, have you gotten any sleep on this road trip?
10: Yes, I have. And I'm not going to complain. We're staying in really nice hotels.
9: That's good. And B, how much coffee have you had or caffeine?
10: Oh, well, I drink a lot of coffee already anyway, but I would love to sleep in my own bed tonight. There's nothing like your own bed, but you know, I've been blessed to be here, so I'm just going to keep it at that.
9: And how would you describe the first half of basketball with a one-point game?
10: Intense, right? High energy. I think there's some chippiness in this game right now, and I know the refs better get a hold of it going in if it comes down to the wire. So, but very high level, right? We're having a lot of shot makers. I mean, Timpson's up to 10 points. CC is leading everybody with 18, and Mitchell has 7. You got 6 points off the bench, so we're still trying to get Kelsey going and make sure that the bench comes in and do what they're supposed to do. And then on the other side, I think no one is in double digits quite yet, but there's a couple players with 9, one player with 8, so they're scoring at a high level too.
9: You mentioned Caitlin Clark. Since the All-Star break, averaging over 23 points per game, 4 rebounds, and 9 assists per game, 46% from the field during that post-All-Star break stretch. Already 18 points, like you said, shooting 50% from the field and 3 of 5 from 3. She also had 3 defenders on her, went behind the back to KK in that first half.
10: Yeah, that was insane.
9: What have you seen from her overall?
10: Yeah, she's playing like the maestro that she is. And, you know, she, from the look on her face yesterday, just last night against Liberty, you know, she wasn't too pleased with, you know, that loss and knew how bad that they needed it. And so coming out here and being able to just kind of put that one in the past and fast forward to this one, you know, she's just getting to her spots, right? She's, you know, she's a shot maker and not a shot taker. So you've got to be able to stay on her. And like I said, they're throwing multiple bodies on her, right? And multiple bodies has an opportunity to, you know, she's going to still be the same person, but you actually get rest if you're not on her in a sense. So, you know, that's what you have when you have your teammates back. But I've counted up to five different players on her right now. So she has the stamina of something similar to Kelsey Mitchell, and she doesn't get tired often or easily. So it's going to be an interesting second half.
9: Sky 51, Fever 50 here at halftime. Mick Tidra downtown. Indy, Bria Goss with us. Last one for you, Bria. Each team has 30 points in the paint in that first half. What are you seeing inside the arc tonight?
10: Yeah, I think they're doing a good job working the ball around the arc and then going right in. I mean, for the Indiana Fever, we're doing a good job pick and roll. We have five offensive boards, and what I saw on the TV, when AB is playing, we do a lot of pick and pop, so there's not a lot of clogging up the paint down there. Today, with no AB, there's a lot of pick and roll, especially with KK Timpson, who has some hot hands and is able to get the ball in the paint and get it going strong. And then also, you know, quite a few transition points that we've been able to do. Very, very good running on the floor, especially on the fatigue situation that we've been in.
9: Chicago Sky lead it 51-50 over the Fever. Close one in Chicago. Bria, always appreciate you. We'll hear from you in just a little bit.
10: Yeah, thanks so much, Mick.
9: That is Bria Goss in Chicago. First half rewind is next on the Old National Bank.
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1: Caitlin at the controls, guarded by Sydney Taylor. Snakes around a Timpson screen. Rise and fire three. It's good. Uh-oh. From the left side. Fever leading 11-9. Clark outlet. Timpson with Stevens on her. Spins and scores.
10: Yes, sir.
1: Caitlin with a steal at midcourt. Right wing. Jimmy's with it. The bigger Williams on her. Cross court to Mitchell. One more haul. She hits up top for three. Fever trail 28-26. 5 seconds to go in the quarter. Hines Allen in a hurry. Left lane against Harrington. Lays it in.
10: That's
1: at
10: in.
1: The buzzer.
10: That's in.
1: Count it. At the end of the first quarter in Chicago, it's the Fever and the Sky tied at 28. Clark inbounds it right post to Mitchell. On the dribble, defended by Vandersloot. Step back, long two, short. Kelsey gets her own miss. Dribbles it towards the left side of the court. Still on the dribble. Spacing not there for the Fever. Seven on the shot clock. Mitchell driving left. Shoots over Hardoso and scores off the backboard over the 6-7 defender. Caitlin going right on Carrington. Now steps back. Rise and fire. Three. It's good. CC over Dejanay. And now they're talking.
10: Yeah, that one got to feel good.
1: Rebound. Fever. Billings almost had it. Caitlin claims it. Coach White motioning. Get down. Here comes Clark toward the right elbow. Double. Bounce pass inside. Billings scores.
10: Good pass, CC.
1: Caitlin inbounding. Lexi lost her footing. The ball rolls into the backcourt. Cole retrieves it halfway through the shot clock. Sky want that to be a backcourt violation as Clark drives triple team behind the back to Timpson, and she scores in the paint. At the half in Chicago, the Fever trail the Sky 51-50.
9: And that play from CC behind the back with three defenders right on her, that is your play in the first half. It's 51-50, the Chicago Sky do lead the Fever by a point, but the Fever trying to make a comeback. Snap a two-game slide in Chicago. That'll do it for me in halftime coverage. Mick Tidrow signing off. We'll send it back to John and Bria in Chicago. Eddie Garrison's our producer on the Old National.
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1: 5 points for Lexi in the first half, but the Fever down 51-50. 10 minutes on the clock now for the third. Quarterback with Bria Gasamja. Nolan, thanks for hanging out with us here to conclude your weekend as the Fever wrap up this five-game road trip in this stretch of six games in 10 days.
4: Boy, they're going to need every bit of that break, but still work left to do. See if we can start off strong here in this half, 20 minutes.
1: Sky in their black uniforms have it to begin the second half. Azaray Stevens connects on a three from the left wing, shooting after a pass from Natasha Cloud, and the Fever down by four. This is their biggest deficit of the night. Clark, right wing, defended by Taylor. Floats a pass to Russell, who starts the half in place of Billings, who has four fouls. Clark eyeing the rim between the rings, going right on Cloud. Puts it up off the backboard, no. Rebound, Chicago. Outlet pass out of the reach of Vandersloot on the right sideline. A turnover. And so the Fever have it. Again, it's the starting five with the exception of the 6 foot six. Russell has been with the team for less than 2 weeks.
4: Yeah.
1: Just a few short appearances for her.
4: Yeah, giving a different look. Mobile with four.
1: Mitchell lets it fly and backs it down. A three straight on. And it's a one-point deficit for Indiana as Kelsey Mitchell in double figures for a 54th game in a row.
4: Sorry, I meant to say that Mobile with four fouls. Got to give it a different look. She's the only one in foul trouble for the Indiana Fever.
1: Now Timpson has a deflection of a Vandersloot pass. It winds up going out of bounds off Chicago. Stevens was trying to get it after the redirection.
4: Yeah.
1: That's created by Timpson's defense.
4: Let me tell you, so that was a great tip, good on-ball pressure, but remember that first half I was saying they were a split second late. Here comes Mercedes Russell to help Lexi hole out. It did such a good job getting that one back.
1: Clark guarded by Taylor, bounce pass to Mitchell, right wing, defended by Cloud, dancing with the ball. Crossing over to the foul line, Leaner, and it's off to the right. Russell almost had an offensive rebound, but it's out of bounds, and it's off Chicago.
4: And it, yeah, oh, she is fired
1: I'm
4: up.
1: I'm juggling.
4: The
1: Natasha Cloud experience is too much. I can't imagine seeing it every night.
4: Well, I think she was upset with her teammates and boxed out clear enough.
1: Clark driving, dishing, far corner, hole at three. Got it! Fever retake the lead, 56-54, 8:23 to go in the third.
4: Lexi Hole coming up big right now for the Indiana Fever.
1: Is she ever, as Stevens going left lane, puts it up and in. Iron Cotton hit the left side of the rim, dropped in, and it's even at 56. 8:05 to go in the third. Clark to Russell, angling right. Hole cuts back door, gets it and scores. Pretty pass, Mercedes Russell.
4: Nice. You know what? That was looking like AB right there. Looked like CC wanted the ball back. Confidently was able to make that pass under some pressure.
1: Russell, 31-year-old Tennessee alum, WNBA champ with Seattle. Stevens pumps on a three straight on to Vandersloot. Unloads right wing. Brick, rebound, Holt. Fever ball up 58-56, 7:35 left in the third to Clark. Bounce pass to Simpson, posting on the guard. Vandersloot in the blue paint. Cardoso comes to help. Pass to Mitchell, right wing. Shot fake drive. Gets it to Russell. Throws it up, no. Affected by Cardoso's defense at 6-7. Rebound Chicago. Taylor, right arc, driving around. Hole and laying it in.
4: Lexi Hole, it looked like it was a little bobbled here.
1: She went in
4: Taylor
1: for the steal and then got beat. Got tied at 58. Caitlin in the corner. Three ball. Yes! Over Vandersloot in front of the Sky bench. Quick trigger three. Taylor left side. Off. And a rebound, Timpson. Caitlin speeding across midcourt. Taylor reaches in, gets away with it. Now bumps Caitlin as she spins into the paint. Caitlin still on the dribble, top of the key. Wiggling around defenders. Pick and roll with Timpson. In the corner to Mitchell. Three ball. Oh, yeah! 64-58 Fever with 6:35 to go in the third.
4: Sorry, I got that was beautiful offense. Good job to probe. Come back out. Give it up. And get ready for it to come right back. But when you have a wide open Kelsey Mitchell, I'll take that every time.
1: Cardoso just knocked over Holt. Timpson blocks the 6-7. Cardoso. KK the eraser strikes again. Clark now front court. Guarded by Cloud, who pushes her. It's a foul. With 6:09 left in the third, the Fever in front on the road in Chicago, 64-58.
4: You know what? Also, Natasha Cloud, after the Kelsey Mitchell three, she yells at her coach to tell her, call a timeout. I don't know if that was to regroup for her or if she's tired. So it's going to be interesting to keep my eye on that one.
1: The veteran Cloud plays with a lot of passion, but probably too much, frankly.
4: Right.
1: Hole on the dribble between the rings to Mitchell. Vandersloot on her. Step back three. Let's go! 67-58 Fever with 5:56 to go in the third. Timeout Chicago. The Fever on fire. 10 threes and counting. 47%. And it's a break in the action. Indiana 67. Chicago 58. 5:56 remaining in the penultimate period. 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
1: .56 to go in the third. The Fever on a 9-0 run. They lead by 9, 67-58. After the Skies timeout, they have it. Going left to right as we see it. Vandersloot, left wing, lets a three fly, misses to the left, and the ball goes out of bounds. Fever will get it with 5:42 to go in this third quarter. It wasn't that long ago, Bria. Fever were down by 4. This is an extended 17-4 run.
4: That was beautiful basketball. They're executing on the offensive end and playing well on defense as well.
1: 9-0 run has been a Caitlin 3 and 2 Kelsey 3s. Kelsey has it in the corner near the Chicago bench. Driving baseline. Tough bucket over Cloud. How did she do that?
10: She's not human. Inhumane. Kelsey Mitchell putting her team on her back right now. She's up to 11 points just this quarter.
1: up to 18 on the night, so on the cusp of what would be a 23rd consecutive game with at least 20 points, unprecedented in WNBA history.
10: And you know what? I don't have too many great things to say about Natasha Cloud, but that was great defense. It's better. Oh,
1: foul on the floor against Russell. Then it's an inbounds to Stevens. Her jumper from the right elbow, in and out. Rebound, Indiana. Clark at point, around a Russell screen, downhill right, throws it high off glass, can't get it, Hull hustling, but the rebound is Stevens for the Sky. Vandersloot, outlet, Sheldon in stride, layup left side, that ends the Fever run, that was 11-0,
4: yeah.
1: And now with 4:50 to go on the third, at 69-60, Indiana.
4: That's a tough bucket, you know how dominant and bully ball that Hines Allen can play, so.
1: Hull gets fouled by Stevens, reaching it up top. With 4:41 to go in the third for the Fever right now, it's Clark, it's Mitchell, it's Hines Allen, it's Russell, and it's Hull. It was in double figures for the first time in a month and a couple weeks.
4: Yeah, since that Phoenix game, July.
1: A win on the road, trying to do that here. Sideline out of bounds to Clark, driving in the paint and putting it in with the right hand. CC's got 23.
10: You know what? I don't see that too often, but that was actually Caitlin Clark initiate that contact. Not necessarily pushing off, but being able to stay strong with it.
1: 71-60 Fever. Cloud pulls, right elbow, jumper, got it. Baked out Mitchell, had some space. 71-62. Caitlin pulls a three. Clark's up to 26, still 4 minutes to go in the third at 74-62 Fever.
4: Yep.
1: As now Hull overzealous on defense. Hand check against Cloud. Stops the clock with 3:59 remaining in the third. And it's 74-62 Indiana.
10: Man, just size up the defense. You know what, and I saw it a lot in the first half too. J.C. Sheldon does a lot of backpedaling. You cannot do that with CC.
1: Inbound to Cloud, driving left. Acrobatic layup is good off glass. 74-64 Fever. Hull to Russell, top of the key, back to Hull. Shot fake, driving around Cardoso, tosses it up. Russell to catch, and she's fouled.
4: Nice. Good job recognizing she was getting ready to go up against Camilla.
10: And when you recognize that, you got to dump it off. That's exactly what she was able to do. Good job, Lexi Hull. Going back to the CC3. Again, she's in stride. She's going downhill, trying to push the ball, create that tempo. And just J.C. Sheldon is literally backing up, which means you're on your heels. She recognizes that. CC recognizes that and goes behind the back to size it up. Rhythm dribble right into your motion. That's going to be all day.
1: Caitlin now 5 of 7 from distance as Russell has 2 free throws. Foul line left in the first one is good. Hit multiple parts of the rim and drop through. As Mercedes again with the team for less than 2 weeks now. 3 for 3 at the line on the season. The Fever signing Mercedes after Damaris Dantas was rolled out for the season with her knee injury. As Cunningham checks in for Hull. Second one on the way for Russell. Short, and a rebound to Sheldon for Chicago. 75-64 Fever. 3:35 to go. Quarter three.
4: Fever's on the zone.
1: Cloud try to carve through it, and she does, scoring right of the rim off the backboard. 75-66. Indiana the lead and the ball. Clark up top, skip pass to Cunningham, left wing, feeds left post. Russell gets it to a cutting. Cunningham sprays it. Hines Allen to Mitchell. Outside right. Cunningham, corner three. Short, chases after, gets the offensive rebound. Shovel pass, Russell, 12 on the shot clock. Reload, Mitchell has room, three. What do you think?
10: What in the world? 21 points, game number.
1: 23 in a row with 20 plus for Mitchell. As Koulibaly attacking baseline, drawing a foul on Hines Allen with 2:51 to go in the third. Fever 78, Sky 66.
10: Also, I want to point out Kelsey Mitchell. Before the third quarter, she had 7 points. She is up to 21, 14 points.
1: One of the most impressive attributes about Kelsey and Caitlin, and frankly, I think it goes pretty much across the board with this team, the mental makeup, the maturity, and so They might have a bad moment, a bad quarter, even a half, but they're mentally tough enough to not let that affect them all game long.
4: Absolutely. You're absolutely right. Good job, Mercedes Russell, who gave some pretty good minutes there.
1: She checks out. Billings back in with four fouls. That's something to be aware of, as both free throws are good for Koulibaly, the six-foot rookie. It's 78-68 Fever. 2:45 to go in the third. Clark angling right. Long, long, long three. Yes! Over Cloud! Shot that one from the moon. And it's 81-68 Fever. 2.5 to go in the third.
4: Woo! She's feeling it now. She has the 29 points. Still got a hold on the quarter left.
1: Fever on defense. Cloud carving through. Sprays it to Bantam. And another three near the Fever bench. 81-71. 2:15 left in the third.
4: Oh, my goodness.
1: Clark bounce pass. Hines Allen. Clark gets it back. Harrington reaching in. Doubled. Finds Hines Allen. Kicks it. Left wing. Mitchell up in the air. Puts a dribble down. And then the three doesn't go. Rebound Chicago. Fans wanted a travel on Mitchell.
4: She put it down.
1: Crafty play. Carrington right wing, driving on Hines Allen, spinning and scoring in front of the elbow. 81-73 Fever. Remember when the Fever were here a couple weeks ago, had a big comfortable lead against Chicago. Caitlin Rogo launch. Heat check. Rebound Koulibaly.
4: You know what? I'm okay with that. That was good. It was a good play on the ball. Nobody's there to check her.
1: 81-73 Fever, under 90 to go in the third quarter. But Chicago's a gritty group themselves. Cloud splitting a double and scoring and flexing.
4: How did she get that to go in?
1: Timeout, Steph White with 1:22 to go in the third. We keep it here. Fever 81, Sky 75. And who is Cloud talking to now? Natasha Cloud is going opposite her team's bench.
4: I don't know.
1: It's Ennis Cantor Freedom, who's sitting on the baseline. So that's a whole other thing. That
4: is
1: we're
4: that
1: not
4: what she's talking to?
1: Yes.
4: Okay.
1: We're not
4: going to
1: delve into that with 1:22 left in the third. 81-75 Fever.
4: As long as it's not a Fever fan.
1: No.
4: Yeah. Okay. All right. We're good.
1: It's a former NBA player.
4: Oh, yeah. Yep. Yeah. And they're kicking him out. Good job to the Sky staff.
1: Yeah, I don't know what's going on in that situation. We're not going to touch that. 1:22 to go in the third quarter. What matters here is the Fever have an 81-75 lead. And a game that has featured 10 ties and 10 lead changes. The Fever have already scored 31 points in the quarter. Indiana in this quarter leading by as many as 13, but it's the Sky storming back.
4: Well, you know, we're going to continue to play ball here and fix those tweaks. I honestly, with the CC long three, the one that she missed, I still think that was a good shot. We got to have those rebounders down low. But then on the defensive end, we can't give up anything easy. So got to stay here, got to stay in it as we continue to play.
1: Another frenzy of a Fever game. They're never normal. They're highly entertaining. Well, 81-75 Indiana, 1:22 to go in the third.
4: Yeah, we're not giving that any energy.
1: For the Fever, out of the timeout, it's Timpson, Harris, Cunningham, Clark, and Billings. Clark has it, left wing, Carrington on her. Screen from Billings. Up top, skip pass in the corner. Cunningham, shot fake. Driving, sprays it. Caitlin driving near the right elbow. 7 on the shot clock. Around the baseline, still dribbling to Billings. Right elbow, Jay. Yes!
4: Nice. Use some clock there. Good job. And honestly, they left Caitlin wide open. That's another heat check situation, but she was able to go in and find an open man.
1: Caitlin's got 8 assists to go with the 29 points. Still 10:48 to go in the game. And Chicago turning it over.
4: Nice.
1: Good response for the Fever since the Steph White timeout. A bucket now getting a stop. And they have the ball.
4: Yeah.
1: 48 seconds to go in the quarter, looking to add on up 8.
4: Yeah, and look, that's such a good thing, especially after the Cloud being able to come and recognize how to put that ball in the bucket.
1: Clark has a step on Carrington, bounce pass Billings, left block, pivots, puts it on the floor, gets hit by Williams, and they call it travel. Billings is usually very poised on the floor. That was out of the norm for her that she was gesturing, trying to get the official's attention that there was contact. In any case, now it's Chicago ball. Sheldon near the Fever bench to Carrington, eyeing the rim, launches a three over Billings. Back rim, no. Battle for the board. Koulibaly, an offensive rebound around three white jerseys. 10 on the shot clock, 16 seconds to go in the quarter. Williams driving down the middle and scoring. 12 seconds to go in the quarter. Fever ball up by six. Shot clock off.
4: Recognize it.
1: Billings between the rings. Caitlin Cutting has it. 4 seconds to go. Pick and roll. Billings.
4: Oh!
1: Hacked by Carrington. They'll say it's a block. And the Fever will have it on the baseline with 0.9 seconds to go in the quarter.
4: Back.
1: Admittedly, hard to see from our angle, but Carrington, well, I guess that's her game. Clark on the baseline, inbounding, it's deflected, and that does it for the third quarter. Both teams using a ton of effort and energy through three quarters. The Fever are up by six, although right now a bit of frustration as the Fever players go to their huddle after they were up as many as 13. It's trimmed down to 6. 83-77. Buckle up. A quarter to go. And we're back in studio with Mick after this on the Old National Bank.
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9: Mo Billings and the Indiana Fever lead 83-77. Fourth quarter upcoming from Chicago. Mick Tidrow from our downtown Indy studios. Caitlin Clark, 29 points, 8 assists through three quarters. She has another big fan. Jason Sudeikis is courtside rocking the Caitlin Ones, a.k.a. Ted Lasso in Chicago.
1: Yeah, stars are out here, including Chicago's own Dwayne Wade. Jennifer Hudson is here. Comet is here. So yeah, spotlight on the Fever and the Sky. Indiana 83.
10: Spotlight on the Fever. Nice.
1: 83-77. Spotlight being one of Jennifer Hudson's top hits.
10: Yeah, nice.
1: Bria gave me a look. I was concerned. I said something wrong. Again, this is a back-to-back.
4: Yeah. No.
1: Sixth game in 10 days, so if I do say something a little loony, I apologize.
4: No, that was... Okay, I see you. I didn't know that you knew her game. I like that.
1: Jay Hunt, we go back to American Idol.
4: There you go.
1: Fever ball to begin the fourth. Harris a bounce pass to Mitchell right wing. Mitchell puts it on the deck to Cunningham right side, guarded by Banham. Left around a Mitchell screen. Skip it. Billings right arc. Five on the shot clock. Billings towards the foul line. Nothing doing. Two on the shot clock. Harris has to heave along. Two off to the left. And the rebound claimed by Carrington for Chicago. For the Fever, it's Harris and Mitchell in the backcourt with Cunningham, Billings, and Timpson. A breather for Caitlin. Clark has 29 points, 8 assists. Mitchell has 21. Carrington driving left, skip pass, Banham, 3 in the corner. Front rim, no. Rebound caught by Cunningham. Sophie finds Harris in the backcourt, left sideline.
4: It's a good find. That'll knock that one down for Banham.
1: Tie right around a Mitchell screen. Pass kicked by Koulibaly. Yeah,
4: trying to go down low with the mouth in the house with Mobile.
1: Was being defended by the guard Sheldon. Now Hines Allen coming in for Billings, who provided some key minutes tonight in the absence of Aaliyah Boston. Fever not going with Boston. Second half of a back-to-back for the third time this season. Sideline out of bounds. Mitchell has it, exploding right lane drive. Fouled. And will shoot two free throws.
4: I see Mitchell has only shot one free throw all game, and that came from the foul before the inbound in the first half. As much as she puts her body on the line and as fast as she is, not a lot of people can stay in front of her. Got to reward yourself here with those two free throws.
1: Yeah, not a lot, or maybe no one. As Mitchell, an 85% free throw shooter. A lefty from Cincy. Couple dribbles, a spin, one more dribble, in and out. So the Fever again with fatigue, not just physically but mentally perhaps a factor. It hurt them at the line last night. Now 6-for-11 in this one. Same routine, and a second free throw. All net.
4: Those legs, you know, and it's you know, as much as you put your body on the line, those legs are getting the brunt of the work.
1: Fever in their zone defense. Carrington, right arc three. In and out. Offensive rebound, though, for Williams to Banham. Far corner three. Left side of the rim, no. Another offensive rebound this time. Koulibaly. Set on the shot clock. Banham near the logo. Chest pass Carrington. Right perimeter. Working against Mitchell. No good, but a foul. Kelsey adamant that she did not commit a foul. She's saying it should be a jump ball.
4: Yeah.
1: We get a look at a replay from the NBC broadcast. It's one of those situations where Mitchell was reaching downward with her motion. So even if she did get ball in that case, in defense of the officials, that action of the arm, hand going down is just going to look like a foul. Right?
4: I agree. It's always what they're looking for. They're almost baiting you to do so. Probably saw something in the replay that wasn't going to overturn, so they want to be able to save it.
1: That's why early age coaches are telling defensive players, have your palms up, right?
4: Yeah.
1: Carrington connects on the first free throw, 75%er.
4: And I'll never forget, I mean, the coaches that I had, literally when I started, they told me not to reach instead of how to reach. It's a big part of the game. It's a skill. As Carrington misses the seconds, and if you can do it, do it. But if not, like me, got to stay straight up.
1: Wise words. Caitlin is back in. Hines Allen to Mitchell. Three, straight on. Kelsey Mitchell is different. She's got 25 points, and the Fever lead by 9. It's 87-78, 8:13 to go.
4: AK, credit to that play. So good. And CC diving, which freed up Kelsey Mitchell.
1: Koulibaly spinning and scoring right at the basket. Nice take against Timpson. After the main shot, Fever with pace. Clark to Mitchell. Right wing against Vandersloot. Step back three. How about another? Kelsey connects, the best backcourt duo in WNBA history, going off in Chicago. It's 90-80 with 7:42 left. Leaner for Williams is good in front of the foul line. Chicago hanging in there. It's 90-82, 7:33 left.
4: And we're making these shots. We got to get some stops.
1: Clark 29, Mitchell 28. Clark has it, eyes the rim, fires. Oh, yeah, Caitlin and three of the night. 32 and counting for number 22. And it's 93-82, 7:15 to go.
4: Yeah, buddy. There's no way, no how.
1: Carrington pushes off on Holu, falls. No call. Carrington's pass off the side of the backboard. Chicago scrambling on offense. Vandersloot three. Misses. Aisha Hines-Allen muscles down the rebound. To Clark. Caitlin. Front court. Changing speed. Zooming towards the baseline. Swerves outside. Guarded by Vandersloot. 24-year-old against a nearly 40-year-old. Step back three. Heat check. Off to the right. Rebound Williams.
4: Man.
1: Cloud near the Fever bench. Downhill drive. Got away with a carry. Fever can't believe it from the bench. Everyone on their feet. What are the officials watching, they wonder? Cloud picks up the dribble left wing to Carrington. Five on the shot clock. Spin move at the foul line. Fadeaway shot. Short rebound. Claim

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5: Doesn't think that Steph is an elite coach is a nut job. Fever 95, Sky 82, 6:03 to go in the fourth quarter. A tremendous effort so far by Indiana. Still, though, work to do. The Fever have made 16 threes, matching a season high in regulation. Their season high overall is 17. That came in an overtime game. But what this team is doing, considering the lack of rest, is just unreal.
6: To say the least. I mean, I'm glad I'm witnessing it firsthand, because if I would have gone back and told the stat sheet, I don't know, somebody would have had it fooled.
5: Chicago ball after their timeout. Vandersloot left wing, swings it far corner. Taylor, Caitlin on her, passes it up with 5 seconds to go. Play a catch with Vandersloot. Taylor's three, off to the right, rebound, Hines Allen. And she gets it to Mitchell in the backcourt, who finds Caitlin to play point. Caitlin dribbling with the right hand, brings her left hand to her ear to motion out of play. Bounce pass, Mitchell, right wing. Russell setting a screen. Mitchell snakes around it at the foul line, behind the back dribble. 5 on the shot clock to Hines Allen, right wing. Bounce pass, left corner, hole 2 on the shot clock, hole in trouble to Hines Allen. Shot clock violation. 5:17 left. They actually had a second now. 5:18 left. Fever 95, Sky 82.
6: Yeah, just a bit too laxed on that play. It's one thing to slow things down, but it's another to get into the set and let it play out.
5: Clark and Mitchell in the backcourt with Hull, Hines Allen, and Russell. No Boston tonight. Hull a deflection. Stevens chases it down. Far corner three. Around and out. Rebound caught by Caitlin. A whistle then as a couple players were tied up. With 5:01 to go.
6: Hines Allen.
5: Hines Allen is still on the floor as she was tied up with Cardoso.
6: And
5: the officials, I suppose, will be going to the monitor as Hines Allen is flashing a signature big smile for a moment, I thought. Now she's laying on her back. Athletic trainer Maria Whitty is out there. So we get a look at a replay from the NBC broadcast. Hines Allen boxing out Cardoso and lost her balance. And Maisha hit in the face. So the officials reviewing for a potential upgrade to a flagrant foul as we pause 10 seconds to allow our stations to identify themselves here on the Old National Bank Radio Network.

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2: The Chicago Sky on a season-high three-game winning streak. They've been beleaguered by injuries throughout the year. Their big offseason acquisition was getting Rakia Jackson in a trade from L.A. Jackson led them to a 2-0 start to the season. For their first four games, she was averaging 18 points per. Sadly, then suffered a season-ending knee injury. They've had a whole bevy of critical injuries. They have played the most tight games in the league, as defined by being a five-point game in the last 5 minutes, but they have the second most losses in those situations, with only Seattle, who has the worst record overall, with more. And so, as a result, the Sky, even on this recent ride for them, they will be eliminated from playoff contention with a loss. So there's basically no path for them to make the playoffs, mostly playing for pride, playing to try to snap a nine-game skid in the series with the Fever. But they've got a lot of really hungry, hardworking players.
3: Yeah, they do.
2: And yet, the Fever here playing the second half of a back-to-back, six games in 10 days, five in a row on the road, crisscrossing the country, even going north of the border. And it's the Fever in control, 95-82, with 5:01 remaining.
4: The foul on the floor stands, a common foul.
2: Yeah. No upgrade to a flagrant, just a common foul on Cardoso.
3: Yeah.
2: And we're taking Hines Allen down, but fortunate to see Maisha again with her kind of silly style on the court right now, having fun.
3: Yeah, she is. And you mentioned Rakia Jackson earlier. She was such a big piece for them in that preseason pickup. And for her to go down in the fashion that she was, there was going to be some different looks for her and for this team as they continue.
2: They've also had Skylar Diggins not working out. Another one of their additions not playing yet again tonight. Whistle and a foul after the inbounds. It's on Chicago with 4:50 to go. Fever 95, Sky 82. It's on Cloud. She now has four. Cardoso, by the way, just got her fifth. Cardoso still in the game, one away from fouling out.
3: Well, I'll go right to her.
2: Inbounds to Clark. Cloud on her. Clark angled right of the basket near the elbow, picks it up. Hines Allen, amazing pass to Hall, who scores.
5: Lefty Hall.
2: 97-82, Fever with 4:33 left.
3: They will have to get a reverse in that through the contact.
2: Lexi has a dozen, and the Sky turn it over. And Caitlin, looking like a wide receiver who just caught a first down pass, motioning in the direction of the left side of the court. Fever ball. It was a pass that wound up in the backcourt, rolled out to the sideline opposite us. 4:25 remaining, 97-82 Indiana. Mitchell, left wing with Cardoso on her. The 6'7 center guarding the fastest player in the league. Kelsey Mitchell attacks, misses right side. Battle for the board. Stevens has it for Chicago. Mitchell chasing her down, almost took it away from behind. But instead, Chicago in the half court, Taylor. Clark containing her, skip pass to the 6'6 Stevens in the corner near the Fever bench, and then a foul on Russell.
3: She's trying to
2: pull the chair as she was guarding Cardoso with the pass going to Cardoso right post.
3: She felt Cardoso in the air, gave her a little nudge, and quickly tried to put her fingers back, but they got her. They snuck it in there.
2: 3:58 to play. Fever 97, Sky 82. Vandersloot, left alley. Layup, good off glass. Wow. Around Hines Allen's outstretched arm.
3: Yeah.
2: 97-84 Fever.
3: Gotta milk some clock here, get into a nice set. Get ready for defense.
2: Caitlin jogs it up to the logo. Vandersloot on her. Crossover right to left. Caitlin spins top of the key. Into the blue paint. Shot is good. 34 and counting for Clark with 3.5 to go. 99-84 Indiana.
3: I like that. Again, another tough bucket, CC.
2: Taylor tees up a three in front of the Fever bench. Brick, offensive rebound for the 6'7 Cardoso. Power dribble, flings it up, no, but a foul on Russell. Only 3:17 remaining. 99-84 Fever. This is as big as the lead has been.
3: CC up to 34 points, 9 assists, Oh, they're going to challenge that.
2: Timeout.
3: Yeah.
2: Steph White.
3: Yep.
2: To challenge.
3: Yep. I saw it.
2: It's Indy time. 3:17 to go. Indiana 99. Chicago 84. I'll tell you the verdicts of this review when we return. 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
2: Both free throws are good for Koulibaly, the 6-foot rookie. It's 78-68 Fever, 2:45 to go in the third. Mark angling right. Long, long, long three. Yes! Over Cloud! Shot that one from the moon, and it's 81-68 Fever, 2.5 to go in the third.
3: Woo! She's filling it down. She has the 29 points. We still got to hold on the quarter left.
2: More than a week on the road for the Fever, and Bree, I forgot to pack extra superlatives. Running out of ways to describe this Fever performance. Caitlin's got 34 points, including that near logo three, 9 assists. There was our electric play of the game, powered by IBEW Local 481. IBEW Local 481, proudly powering your community. Fever, 99. Sky, 84.
3: Oh, my goodness. You know what? That shot was so long. You were able to say long three times. And that ball was still in the air. It's not like you're waiting. That's how insanely far it was.
2: With 3:17 to go, what I like to call Indy time for the 317 area code.
3: Nice.
2: Successful challenge by Coach White and the staff. Shout out Rob Dozier, player development coach, who's in the second row of the bench with the tablet to help advise in that case. And so as a result, it winds up being a jump ball at midcourt rather than a foul on Mercedes Russell. Two bigs battling for the tip, and it's won by the 6'7 Cardoso against the 6'6 Russell.
3: Yeah.
2: Cloud at the left elbow as the Fever have pull on her. And a whistle off ball, and now it winds up being a foul on Russell going against Cardoso anyway. But also a shout-out here to the front office president, Kelly Crosskopf, general manager Amber Cox, for identifying Russell available as a free agent.
3: Yeah.
2: Once upon a time, she was the National Player of the Year in high school before starring at Tennessee. As Taylor explodes left lane and lays it in off glass. And here in Chicago, Russell was the 2013 McDonald's All-American Game MVP.
3: Yeah. No, so much. And I had an opportunity to play against her. She was younger than I, but well, she was at Tennessee. And
2: SEC rivals. Russell handling it off to Clark, right wing. A whistle and a foul on Chicago. It's on Taylor, who is trying to get around that Russell screen. 2:39 to play. Fever in front by 13.
3: You know what? In comparison to last night, I really don't think that, you know, the Indiana Fever were saving things in the tank to play this game. And as I continue to watch them flourish in this game, they have so much in the tank. It was not a fatigue type of look. Good job to the coaching staff and Steph White to get them prepared for this moment here.
2: Unbelievable athletes.
3: Yeah.
2: Clark, step back three over Taylor. Another one! Her eighth three of the night. 37 points, 9 assists. Mitchell a steal in the backcourt. Hole in the paint, looking for help to Russell. Hand off Clark. They reach in, no call. 2:15 to go. Fever up 102-86. And another foul on Taylor around a Russell screen.
3: Ooh, I'm talking just pure bliss. It's not like, you know, they're leaving her open here. She's working for every single one. Got to share a moment with the bench on that one, and she picked up her eighth three ball, 8 for 12 from beyond the arc.
2: It's a new career high for Caitlin Clark with 8 threes. Bonus situation now as Russell knocks down the first free throw. Caitlin had made 7 threes on the Friday before the 500 in May, and an overtime loss against the Washington Mystics. That's when the Fever made 17 threes as a team, a season high. They're at 17 in this game as well. And Russell swishes the second largest. The lead has been Indiana up 18 and draining the will out of the sky. Taylor, right arc, guarded by Hull to Sheldon, going left on the perimeter. Fever playing his zone. They get it to Cardoso inside, and she's fouled by Hull. Lexi there in a tough situation. Couldn't stop Cardoso with her size, so a foul make her earn it at the line.
3: On the zone, Russell came up a bit too, probably overzealous, and was trying to get the guard up top, which it is more of a matchup zone, which you're not just guarding your area, but whoever's in that area is who you pretty much are matching up with, and just kind of stayed out there, which made Cardoso down there by herself.
2: She knocks down the first free throw. And so, same thing on the second. Under two to go. Fever up 104-88. 17 threes in a game, by the way, also tied for the franchise record. Caitlin at the logo, guarded by Taylor. Going left, loses the handle, gets it back. 8 on the shot clock. Bounce pass, Timpson. And a whistle. Kick ball. Okay. Shot clock reset to 14. Hard for us to see from the row behind the scorer's table.
3: See if Caitlin can get to this double-double here.
2: Clark, shot fake from the left wing, driving bounce pass. KK scores, and it's a double-double for CC. 106-88. Night sky.
3: Yeah, buddy.
2: With 90 seconds to go. And Chicago turns it over. Sheldon and Bantam, backup guards, not on the same page.
3: Well, you saw who was on the same page was Steph White and Caitlin Clark, as they talked about it while Mercedes Russell was at the free throw line a couple possessions ago of how we were going to get this one. She wanted KK to get it.
2: Clark downhill, right side, spins out, fadeaway midi, air ball long, offensive rebound, and Hull puts it in.
3: Hull hustle.
2: I think Timpson tapped it to her.
3: Nice.
2: And the Fever up by 20. 108-88. 108 to go.
3: Not giving up on the play.
2: And Mitchell, another steal. Fouled by Sheldon.
3: Transition take foul.
2: Should be, right?
3: Yeah, I think it was. I think the ref signaled that it was. Oh, no.
2: Yeah, it didn't look like there was anyone in front of Kelsey Mitchell, but in any case, good sportsmanship between her and Sheldon as they both wear number zero. And with 106 to go, Steph White is going to be able to empty the bench. Mitchell makes the first. 29 for her, a chance to join Caitlin in the 30 club.
3: Caitlin, 32 minutes. Kelsey Mitchell, 35 minutes. Timpson and holds around 28-26 and able to get this one in such a beautiful, beautiful fashion. They act like they didn't just play five games in 8 days.
2: 6-10.
3: 6-10. It's just incredible what this team can do.
2: 5-8 on the road and 6-10 going back to that home win a couple Fridays ago against Dallas. Kelsey, a swish on the second. 110-88. Tonight's the 18th game this year. The Fever have scored at least 100. As Chicago sloppy once more at turnover. And Raven Johnson will come in for Mitchell. Other players on the court for the Fever right now. Ty Harris, the veteran. The rookie, Grace Van Sluten. Bree Hall. And Michelle Onya making her WNBA debut.
3: Nice.
2: A 6'3", 24-year-old out of Cal who is signed midway through the season. Congrats to her on that accomplishment. Hall, corner three. Oh, yeah!
3: That's the record. Three number 18 for the Indiana Fever getting it done.
2: A franchise record for threes in a game. 18 and counting for Indiana at Chicago.
3: Special.
2: 113-88, final half minute. Koulibaly driving right and banks it in. 113-90. Only a second difference shot to game clock, and Coach White gets Raven's attention to say, no need to shoot here, show sportsmanship, dribble it out. And listen to Wintrust Arena. It sounds like Gainbridge Fieldhouse Northwest.
3: Yeah, it does. Oh my goodness, way to go.
2: Shot clock violation with just 0.4 seconds to go. Actually, they'll reset it to 1 second. Chicago inbounds. There's the buzzer. Standard over Feelings. The Fever find a way in Chicago to close out the trip. Final score, 113-90.
3: They got this one done collectively. I think they did such a good job battling through the naysayers. Unfortunately, the adversity from the night before with the loss in New York. Came here at 3 o'clock in the morning since we were still at Eastern time. Walked through in the hotel to come out here and get this dub as if they haven't played in a week and a half. Way to go, Fever girls.
2: And even though it gets spicy on the court between these teams, a lot of mutual respect and admiration. Jared Simpson, Chicago assistant, a former Fever assistant.
3: Mm-hmm.
2: As we're going to be joined now by Michaela Timpson right now. KK, Brian, John with you here. Hey, what's the matter? Only 9 rebounds tonight with your 12 points. Why couldn't you get a double-double?
7: I don't know. That tipping kind of is a little another rebound or something.
3: Yeah.
2: I think you got a rebound assist there late to Lexi, right?
7: Right, yeah, right. That's how I got 10, right?
3: You know what?
7: I hope so.
3: KK, you're becoming a regular on our show here.
7: Yeah.
3: And it's something special that you're doing, becoming quickly a fan favorite.
7: Okay.
3: What did it take? I mean, we're talking five games in 8 days or 6-10. How are you guys able to get this done with all the fatigue that might be brewing in that locker room?
7: Man, I have no idea, man. We just got, you know, supernatural powers that's within us. But, no, we stay together as a team. You know, we know we had two tough losses. You know, we should have won those games. But, you know, just coming out and knowing that we have another opportunity, like Coach tells us, and not to let up and not to let our foot off the gas. So, great win to end the road trip.
2: Yeah, I mean, how about this group? What is it like inside the locker room in preparation for this, where fans think that you guys are just going to be gassed and not able to come out and do this? How did you find a way to do it?
7: I mean, well, just rest and recovery, I would say, and just believing in each other, knowing that, you know, we get to go home after this dub, so we're excited about that. But also just believing in each other, you know, getting that extra work in. A lot of mental reps, you know. We can't practice as much, but a lot of mental stuff that we have to do to get prepared for the games. And we came out, you know, a successful road trip, I would say, overall.
3: Overall, yeah, to say the least. We're going to give you all them flowers.
7: Yeah,
3: absolutely,
7: right.
3: A successful one. KK, I'm sure you guys have a day off, maybe two.
7: Ooh,
3: coming
7: I hope two. You know? I know one.
3: I know.
7: For sure.
3: Yeah, what are your plans on the day off? Are you, is that relax and rest, yeah, or are you going to go out a little bit and see some sights in Indy?
7: Well, honestly, you know, I got a funeral to attend tomorrow.
3: Oh,
7: you know,
3: wow.
7: It's all good. One of my homeboys from Indiana passed, but,
3: wow,
7: you know, just send my love and condolences there and get back to work whenever we go to practice.
3: Yeah, I'm so sorry to hear that.
2: Yeah, we'll keep them in our thoughts and prayers. Sorry for that.
7: I appreciate that.
2: KK. One last thing, just looking reflection. It was about 2 weeks ago you made your second start of the season. You've been a fixture in the starting lineup,
7: yeah,
2: since. How much has your confidence grown over just the last 2 weeks?
7: I mean, it's just a lot of confidence. You know, my teammates believe in me, my coaches believe in me, and I don't have a choice but to believe in myself. So, you know, I just want to be consistent, and that's the road I've been taking. You know, just keep going up that peak. You know, sometimes I might have a little dip in the valley, but, you know, not a big dip, just a little small dip. That's all right. But, you know, just staying consistent and riding it out through the rest of the season.
2: Amen. We'll let you enjoy this one with your group now in the locker room. Thanks again, as always.
7: I appreciate that.
3: Let's go home.
2: Michaela Timpson with us here after the Fever's 113-90 win. And, by the way, we're going to have plenty of coverage all the way up until the top of the hour, 10 o'clock, back in Indy with Mick Tidrow anchoring things. And while this Fever group together, they gel so well. And right now, Caitlin is still out on the court signing autographs for a couple of young fans. I saw one young fan earlier tonight, pregame, literally in tears after Caitlin
3: I saw
2: had signed
3: it.
2: An autograph
3: and
2: for
3: she
2: her.
3: Was in tears for a minute. Like, I'm talking, they panned back 5 minutes later, and she was still sobbing almost. So it's really about, she said in her, one of these pregame pressers one time, just, you know, 10 to 15 seconds can change anybody's life. And so that was her that was able to have with, you know, family, friends, fans, whatever the case may be. She wants to do that. So class act.
2: And now Caitlin on the opposite side of the court, a hug with Jason Sudeikis, who's wearing her Caitlin 1 shoes, the original color blue. They're posing for a photo together, so follow at Indiana Fever on social media to see that coming up. But wow, wow, wow, the Fever improved to 25-14. And the Sky eliminated from playoff contention. Go to 15-23.
3: That was insane. I mean, 30 points, Kelsey Mitchell. 37, Caitlin Clark. I mean, you said it earlier. That duo is something magical, and I hope that they're able to continue to play not only well for themselves, but for this franchise, and just how extremely dominant they are, and they're already making history together, but you know, they deserve so many great things. All the work that they both put into. We saw that stretch where Kelsey hit a three, Caitlin hits a three. Like, that's how you feed off of each other. They have the chemistry. And I'm saying that, you know, as plainly as I can, because I know there's so many naysayers that say that this team does not like each other. And that's just 100% false. They are in tuned in a way that championship style teams are in tuned, and know everything doesn't go perfectly. And it's one of those things where if you're a part of the club, which they have a club of them just in that locker room, everyone else is on the outside, and we can only speculate. And so I'm trying to put that to rest as I'm going on a rant here. But all in all, they are as
2: into it's Sunday.
3: It as you
2: take
3: can.
2: Us to church.
3: Okay, and you know what? I will. Okay, how much time we got? Because I will. It's just such a beautiful fashion as we continue to go. Oh, thanks, guys.
2: But off your point there, I got sidetracked seeing Caitlin with the young fans signing autographs and then Jason Sudeikis. But we have, thankfully, great cohesion and chemistry among our broadcast group, too. So I want to say thanks to the TV play-by-play voice of the Fever, Pat Boylan, passing along a couple of last-minute nuggets for us. This is now 10 wins in a row, as we had pointed out, for the Fever against the Sky. That is the longest stretch against one opponent in franchise history. And on top of that, for Caitlin individually, this was the fifth time now in her career, season number 3, effectively season number 2 after the injuries last year, but the fifth time that she has scored at least 30 points with at least 10 assists in a game. Fifth time Caitlin has done that. This is season number 30 of the WNBA. Every other player in league history combined has had a 30 and 10 assist game, a total of 4 times.
3: Wow.
2: Caitlin is on another level, so again, knuckleheads out there from time to time will seize upon a game like last night at New York. I couldn't believe it. Sure, it wasn't her best finish to a game, but, you know, per usual on social media, the Sky was falling after that loss at New York, coming on the heels of the loss at Dallas. Whatever. Everyone's got a right to share whatever they want on social media.
3: But we see it. We get a great view here. It's just nothing but high fives and claps. And, again, I know we won, so the vibes are high. But it's a, you know, what can we do to get better and look back at this film? And not just me. They're going to say, you know, hey, Kelsey, like, let's watch film together. And outside of the coaches, like, let's see where you and I can get better. And you just see that camaraderie through and through. And I do want to point out there, this was a big win because there was no CC. Or sorry, no CC, no AB, wrong initials, as she gets some high fives in the locker room as well. She was doing it from the leadership standpoint and the voice on the bench, and they were able to get this one done without her. And I know when you don't have somebody as big and as dominant as AB, you know you got to bring your A game, and the slack did not let up. Do you hear me?
2: Yeah, well, we appreciate you being with us here tonight. Bria will be back with Mick in a moment. That'll do it for me, though. Big thanks to our producer, Eddie Garrison, our engineer here, the legendary Bill Karambelis. And for Bria Goss, I'm John Nolan saying thanks to you for listening. And for me, so long after a 113-90 Fever win on the road in Chicago. An amazing performance. And yeah, make sure to follow at Indiana Fever for more of a recap and more content coming up after this one. But we've got post-game coverage coming up here in a moment, as our game coverage has been brought to you by GameBridge, the official annuity partner of the Indiana Fever. 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More with Mick after.
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12: How about that for a victory for the Indiana Fever in Chicago? They take down the Sky 113-90 and break some more franchise records. 18 threes, 55% from downtown. That's a new Fever franchise record. Mick Tidger with you from downtown Indianapolis. After the big 113-90 victory, the Fever now 25-19 on the year. 12-8 away from home, and they get it done against a Sky team that was red hot. Three straight wins, including a couple against two of the league's best with Golden State and New York. Indiana walks in, takes them down, shooting 53%. Eddie Garrison's our producer. John Nolan, Bria Goss had the call today. Let's go back to Chicago. Bring in Bria. Talk about some more history. Bria, how is the heart rate after this one?
3: You know what? It was ticking, okay? But not because I was nervous about how the game was going. It was just because it's exciting. This is an exciting atmosphere to be in. It was exciting the way that we were playing. And, I mean, cliche as it is, we're a different team when we're hitting shots. I mean, our defense magically gets so much better, and our energy is there. And we're super hard to guard because we have the inside-out game, and things just continue to open up for us. So it was racing, but not because I was nervous today.
12: How about the three-point ball today? Caitlin Clark, Kelsey Mitchell, they both hit 30 points. They combined for 67 points. The 14 threes between Kelsey Mitchell and Caitlin Clark are the second most between teammates in WNBA history. It also happened this year with Olivia Miles and Kayla McBride of Minnesota. So more history for the duo that just doesn't stop. What do you make of that?
3: I mean, I don't know exactly how to put it in words what I just witnessed between those two. I mean, you know, Kelsey Mitchell, let's start off with her. She had 7 points going into that third quarter, and she ended with 30.
12: Yeah.
3: That is incredible. That is insane. That is, at the end of a five-game stretch, she has this incredible record of 20-point-plus, you know, games, and she's doing it in such a fashion that, you know, they're going to have to start counting the 30-point game. I don't know. I don't know how to slow her down. Like, there's just too much in her bag. And then CeCe, you know, when she's cooking and things are flowing and that, you have that maestro, you know, aura around her, like, things are clicking. I mean, and they're clicking hard. And honestly, I do want to give some credit to that, to the zone defense is, you know, you don't have to chase around as much. And it looked like she had another gear today that I just didn't see yesterday. So, might be have to be something to watch out for as the Indiana Fever continue to push for this playoff strut of, you know, do they have more energy when they're playing in zone?
12: Yeah.
3: So, but she was just incredible. And when you're feeling like that basket is as big as the ocean, everything's going right for you. And as soon as you can make the right read because they have to respect the shot. She's able to dump it off. Like, that's hard to guard.
12: And it leads to a Fever 113-90 victory over the Chicago Sky. Big time victory for the Fever before they come back home August 28th against Connecticut. But all this history intertwined, they did it without Aaliyah Boston. That is just an amazing thing to think about with 23 combined field goals for Kelsey Mitchell and Caitlin Clark. 14 of those were threes, and they lead the Fever to a 113-90 victory. How did you see them start to settle in without AB there in the second half of just going out and taking and making threes?
3: Well, you know, I think especially when you have a player, especially a part of the big three that is out, you know, you have a certain I want to play for her type of swag about you. So I think that definitely helped and was able to kind of fill the ball out a little bit more. They were able to get up some more shots. They were able to get back into a different type of rhythm. And, you know, I'm not necessarily saying that before the game I thought that they needed to have a superwoman type caliber game, but boy, did that help. You know, like that just helped on so many levels. I mean, at halftime, I know we were down by one point, whatever it was.
12: 51-50.
3: Yeah. And for us to have the last 20 minutes go the way that it did, that took guts. And we needed AB, but because we didn't have her, we were able to pick up that slack from not just them two, I will say from the full collective, but boy, did that help.
12: And what's funny, Bria, is we talked about at halftime about how much the Fever were driving to the paint, and they had 30 paint points out of the 50 in the first half. Well, that completely changed in half number two on the way to a franchise record, 18 made threes. 113-90, Fever take down the Sky. Bria, how vital was this win after the last two games?
3: Huge, huge. One for the confidence piece. I mean, there's nothing. So I will say the best thing about the 5 games in 8 days thing is you don't necessarily have enough time to really hang your head on one because you got to get ready for the next one. Them losing this one would have been 3 in a row. They probably would have felt terrible. And then on top of that, they wouldn't have had another game until the 28th, which means that was going to just sit on them for that long. So that was huge. It's so good that they were able to go home on a high note. And in this 5-game win streak, I think it was set a an example to the league of saying, hey, you know, whatever you throw at us, we can handle. And, you know, they made the right adjustments. And I know Chicago's in that locker room feeling a certain type of way because I know they wanted this one bad. And it just did not go into their favor as they're trying. Well, I know they're eliminated now, but that was one that they needed and that was one that they wanted. And we came out and just had just We had an answer for everything that they threw at us.
12: And the Fever sure did. The win tonight at the final score, 113-90 over Chicago. And the Fever continue to try and climb up, get back into that top three in the WNBA standings. So big win today. KK Timpson again, 12 points, 9 rebounds. Came off her first double-double, almost had a second one today. There's just such a chemistry that she has with Caitlin Clark right now with the CC's 37 points, yes, but the 10 assists. It seemed like a lot of them were to KK when she's cutting to the rim and getting open shots.
3: Yeah, one, I think she has really good touch around the rim. So she's able to read the defense and know when the ball's going up. She doesn't get blocked often. I won't say ever, but she doesn't get blocked often because she is able to jump so high in the air, kind of see what the defense does and then maneuver it. So that's good. And then also on the dump passes, she has her hands ready. And from a point guard position or a guard position, you always love a post that can catch and has good hands. That just makes it those posts that have butterfingers and makes it a little bit tougher to pass. One, because you're not getting the turnover. I would as the guard. So it would make me reluctant to pass to you. But KK with the soft touch, the good hands, like it, that's all helps. And what she's able to do in that paint makes her extremely dangerous. I mean, she was 6 for 7. Six for seven. And they weren't all easy shots. Right. She's just able to read the defense midair.
12: Yeah, KK Timpson.
3: Still waiting for the dunk though.
12: Yes.
3: Still waiting for the dunk,
12: but it feels like all things considered that could be on its
3: until
12: way very
3: then,
12: soon.
3: I'll settle for these little, you know, double doubles until I see that dunk action.
12: Hey, 62% from the field for KK Timpson. I think any team would take that in a heartbeat.
3: Yeah, I agree. I mean, it's incredible. That's exactly what we needed to do.
12: Final score, Indiana Fever 113, Chicago Sky 90. Bria Goss joining us here on postgame. Bria, always appreciate you. Go home, get some sleep. We'll see you Friday in Cambridge.
3: Yeah, thanks so much, Mick.
12: That says it all. That's Bria Goss out in Chicago after the Fever win it 113-90 on the road. Whew. What a day. Caitlin Clark, 37 points, 10 assists, 8 of 12 from 3 to set a new career high from outside. Kelsey Mitchell, 30 points, 6 for 9 from outside. Those two combined hit 14 threes, second most for a duo in WNBA history. McBride and Miles did it for Minnesota this year. It is a different league, folks, and Kelsey Mitchell and Caitlin Clark are running it. 67 combined points to a 113-90 victory. Fever, take down the Sky. More postgame coverage next on the Old National.
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12: Well, if you're just joining us here on Fever Postgame, you just need to know a couple of things. Fever win it today over the Chicago Sky, 113-90. History, history, history. 18 threes as a team breaks the franchise record. Caitlin Clark with a career-high 8 three-pointers, and they did it after trailing 51-50 in the first half. 30 of the 50 points in half number one were inside the three-point line. Then they went absolutely wild in the second half from downtown. Mick Tidrow from downtown Indy. Eddie Garrison's our producer. John Nolan, Bria Goss had the call. In our rewind of this game, John and Bria had the call on the old National Bank Radio Network.
2: Caitlin at the controls, guarded by Sydney Taylor. Snakes around a Timpson screen. Rise and fire three. It's good. Uh-oh. From the left side. Fever leading 11-9. Clark outlet. Timpson with Stevens on her. Spins and scores.
17: Yes, sir.
2: Caitlin with a steal at midcourt. Right wing. Shimmies with it. The bigger Williams on her. Cross court to Mitchell. One more haul. She hits up top for three. Fever trail 28-26. 5 seconds to go in the quarter. Hines Allen in a hurry. Left lane against Carrington. Lays it in.
17: That's
2: at
17: in.
2: The buzzer.
17: That's in.
2: Count it. At the half in Chicago, the Fever trail the Sky 51-50. Clark inbounds it right post to Mitchell. On the dribble, defended by Vandersloot. Step back, long two, short. Kelsey gets her own miss. Dribbles it towards the left side of the court. Still on the dribble. Spacing not there for the Fever. Seven on the shot clock. Mitchell driving left. Shoots over Hardoso and scores off the backboard over the 6'7 defender. Caitlin going right on Carrington. Now steps back. Rise and fire. Three. It's good. CC over Dejanay. And now they're talking.
17: Ooh. Yeah, that one got to feel good.
2: At the half in Chicago, the Fever trail the Sky 51-50. Hole on the dribble between the rings to Mitchell. Vandersloot on her. Step back three. Let's go. Cunningham, corner three. Short, chases after, gets the offensive rebound. Shovel pass, Russell, 12 on the shot clock. Reload, Mitchell has room, three. What do you think?
17: What in the world?
2: Clark angling right. Long, long, long three. Yes! Over Cloud! Shot that one from the moon. Fever with pace, Clark to Mitchell. Right wing against Vandersloot. Step back, three. How about another? Kelsey connects. Clark 29, Mitchell 28. Clark has it, eyes the rim, fires. Oh, yeah, Caitlin Clark, 7-3 of the night. 32 and counting for number 22. Clark angled right of the basket near the elbow, picks it up. Hines Allen, amazing pass to Hall, who scores.
17: Lefty Hall.
2: Clark, step back three over Taylor. Another one. Her 8th three of the night. 37 points, 9 assists. Chicago inbounds. There's the buzzer. Standard over Feelings. The Fever find a way in Chicago to close out the trip. Final score, 113-90.
12: And that's how it sounded on the old National Bank Radio Network. What an electrifying victory for the Fever, 113-90. So Caitlin Clark goes for 37 points, 10 assists. Kelsey Mitchell, 30 points, 10 of 19 from the field, also 6 for 9 from outside. Again, Clark and Mitchell combined for 14 threes, Clark with 8, a new career high, and now with Caitlin Clark's 30 and 10 game here today, just another mark that Caitlin Clark continues to ascend to. Most 30-point, 10-assist games in WNBA history with 5. Caitlin Clark has 5. The rest of the W's history has 4. That is what she's done in 2.5 years in the league. And today she puts on a show of 37 and 10 with a career high 8 three-pointers made. Lexi Holt, strong, strong performance today. 14 points, 6 of 8 from the field, a couple of rebounds as well. KK Timpson, 12 points, 9 rebounds. And Monique Billings in the starting lineup with Noah Leah Boston. She finishes with 6 points and 5 rebounds. Fever today only had 14 bench points. Part of that's because Billings started, no AB, and they relied heavily on the starters, but overall 53% from the field for the Fever, 55% from three, and 11 of 16 at the free throw line, good for 70%. Sky shot at 51%, only 19% from outside, 4 of 21. They did go 16 of 17 at the free throw line at 94%, but down 51-50 at halftime, the Fever outscored Chicago 63-39. In that second half, proving the team that they can be and how they dominate like that. 113-90, that's the final score. Fever win it. We'll have more post-game coverage next on the old National Bank.
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12: Fever postgame coverage from downtown Indianapolis. The Fever win it 113-90 in Chicago. Mick Tidra with you here to continue to break down this one. Eddie Garrison's our producer. You heard John Nolan and Bria Goss on the game broadcast. John and Bria also had a chance to talk with KK Timpson postgame after the Fever dub.
2: We're going to be joined now by Michaela Timpson right now. KK, Brian, John, with you here. Hey, what's the matter? Only 9 rebounds tonight with your 12 points. Why couldn't you get a double-double?
25: I don't know. That tipping count is another rebound or something.
3: Yeah.
2: I think you got a rebound assist there late to Lexi, right?
25: Right, yeah, right. So I got 10, right?
3: You know what?
25: I hope so.
3: KK, you're becoming a regular on our show here. Yeah. And it's something special that you're doing, becoming quickly a fan favorite.
25: Okay.
3: What did it take? I mean, we're talking 5 games in 8 days or 6 and 10. How are you guys able to get this done with all the fatigue that might be brewing in that locker room?
25: Man, I have no idea, man. We just got, you know, supernatural powers that's within us. But, no, we stay together as a team. You know, we know we had 2 tough losses. You know, we should have won those games. But, you know, just coming out and knowing that we have another opportunity, like Coach tells us, and not to let up and not to let our foot off the gas. So, great win to end the road trip.
2: Yeah, I mean, how about this group? What is it like inside the locker room in preparation for this? Where fans think that you guys are just going to be gassed and not able to come out and do this. How did you find a way to do it?
25: I mean, well, just rest and recovery, I would say, and just believing in each other, knowing that, you know, we get to go home after this dub, so we're excited about that. But also just believing in each other, you know, getting that extra work in. A lot of mental reps, you know. We can't practice as much, but a lot of mental stuff that we have to do to get prepared for the games. And we came out, you know, a successful road trip, I would say, overall.
3: Overall, yeah, to say the least. We're going to give you all them flowers. Yeah, absolutely, right. A successful one. KK, I'm sure you guys have a day off, maybe 2.
25: Ooh, coming. I hope 2. You know? I know 1
3: I
25: for
3: know.
25: Sure.
3: what are your plans on the day off? Is that relax and rest,
25: yeah,
3: or are you going to go out a little bit and see some sights in Indy?
25: Well, honestly, you know, I got a funeral to attend tomorrow. It's all good. One of my homeboys from Indiana passed, but,
3: wow,
25: you know, just send my love and condolences there and get back to work whenever we go to practice.
3: Yeah, I'm so sorry to hear that.
2: Say, we'll give them in our thoughts and prayers. Sorry for that.
25: I appreciate that.
2: KK, one last thing, just a look in reflection. It was about 2 weeks ago you made your second start of the season. You've been a fixture in the starting lineup since. How much has your confidence grown over just the last 2 weeks?
25: I mean, it's just a lot of confidence. You know, my teammates believe in me, my coaches believe in me, and I don't have a choice but to believe in myself. So, you know, I just want to be consistent, and that's the road I've been taking. you know, just keep going up that peak. You know, sometimes I might have a little dip in the valley, but, you know, not a big dip, just a little small dip. That's all right. But, you know, just staying consistent and riding out through the rest of the season.
2: Amen. We'll let you enjoy this one with your group now in the locker room. Thanks again, as always.
25: I appreciate that.
12: Great line there by KK Timpson, by the way. No choice but to believe in herself as she started to dominate in the starting lineup for the Indiana Fever. 113-90 victory over the Chicago Sky today. Another great example of what this team can do when they're flowing the way that they are. 67 points combined between Kelsey and Caitlin. Of course, that's the storyline, but then you have the Michaela Timpsons to 12 points and 9 rebounds. Lexi Hull, unsung hero of today's game, 14 points in 26 minutes. And was plus 25 in the box score. The small things showed up today for Lexi Hull, and then also the double digits points did as well. 113-90 is the final here. We'll step aside one more time, come back, do an out-of-town scoreboard, continue recapping this one. Indiana Fever win it today, 113-90 over the Chicago Sky on the Old National Bank.
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12: Victory for the Indiana Fever over the Chicago Sky. They were in Chicago today. 113-90 is your final score. Our producer today, Eddie Garrison. I'm Mick Tidrow from downtown Indy. John Nolan, Bria Goss had the call of another Indiana Fever victory. It snaps a two-game skid against two teams on the road. And the last one, the Liberty, yesterday. So on the back end of a back-to-back, the Fever able to get the job done in an incredibly tough position with this five-game road trip. And John and Bria talked about it, just the toll that can take on a team. And the last game in particular being one that always jumps out to everybody. And the Fever got it done. 113-90 after trailing 51-50 at halftime. Pretty impressive second half performance. 18 total threes made, breaking a franchise record. Caitlin Clark, 8 threes, is a new personal best. And 14 threes between Kelsey Mitchell and Caitlin Clark is the second most in W history for teammates. Miles and McBride from Minnesota also did that this year. Some really good stuff there from our TV crew of Pat Boylan passing along some stats postgame there. So always appreciate Pat with the assist. And talk about assist. Caitlin Clark, 37-10 today. 5 games of 30-10 in her career. The rest of the W's history has 4. So just continuing to make magic for Caitlin Clark. 113-90 is the final score of this one tonight. But let's look ahead a little bit. 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So some really good stuff there on August 28th against the Connecticut Sun. And then also your chance to look forward to some season tickets for future years as well. So 113-90, the final score. The Fever take down the Sky. Let's go ahead and take a look at

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1: Washington. So things have not smoothened out at all when we're talking two through eight in the standings, only separated by four games. So still a lot to dissect there, but Washington and New York have both clinched playoff spots tonight as well. Seven of the eight spots are clinched. Dallas is closing in on that last spot. They are still six games up on Portland, who's the only team outside the top eight that still has a chance to make the playoffs, but it's a long shot. As the Sky were eliminated today, Sparks, Mercury, Tempo, Sun, and Storm all out as well. So, just one final playoff spot up for grabs. Dallas very close to that at the end of the W season. Fever win it 113-90 in Chicago here today. Special thank you to our entire crew, John and Bria out in Chicago. Our producer, Eddie Garrison. I'm Mick Tidrow saying so long from downtown Indy, August 28th, the next Fever game at home against Connecticut. This has been a presentation of Fever Basketball on the Old National.
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5: I'm Nick DeLucas. Sunday Night Baseball continuing from Williamsport. Little League Classic between the Brewers and the Braves. Atlanta extending their lead in the top of the ninth. Three outs away, up 4-2. Michael Harris, the second solo homer, making it a two-run ball game. Mauricio Dubon and Sean Murphy with RBI singles for Atlanta, trying to salvage this series. Fidelli have dropped five of their last six. Play-by-play continuing on ESPN Radio affiliates and the ESPN app. Final preseason game of week two happening right now in Tennessee. The Seahawks taking on the Titans. Seattle up 16-9, just underway in the second half. Drew Lock getting the start for Seattle. No Sam Darnold tonight. Lock 12 of 14, 103 yards and a touchdown, including a 36-yard TD pass to Elijah Arroyo. Jacardia Wright adding a 69-yard touchdown run. Cam Ward starting for the Titans, 8 of 12, 69 yards before giving way to Mitchell Trubisky and Will Levis. WNBA, former NBA player Enes Kanter-Freedom ejected from tonight's game between the Fever and the Sky after a verbal altercation with Chicago guard Natasha Cloud. Kanter-Freedom was on his feet with arms outstretched and began to take steps toward the court before security cut him off and directed him to leave the court. NFL Browns head coach Todd Monken saying he'll make a decision on a starting QB tomorrow.
6: Hey, it's Evan Cohen. Coming up Monday, Titans quarterback Cam Ward is going into his second season as a starter. So how much pressure is on him to take a big leap forward? And will he actually be able to do it? We'll answer that on Unsportsmanlike 6 a.m. Eastern right here on ESPN Radio, ESPN2, and ESPNU.
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14: The controversy continues in Cleveland.
15: I really, truly believe that he was blindsided by that reaction and it really got to him. So now I think it's a matter of, can they all regroup and march forward with this, or do they have to make some really tough decisions?
14: The big leaguers put a bow on the first week of action in Williamsport.
16: 3-2 to Hamilton. Swing and a ball looped in a shallow right, charging in, sliding and making the catch in right field. Coming in on it, Acuna, to take a hit away from Hamilton and runs away from the Brewers.
14: Holding their breath in Vegas.
17: There's an injury that looks like it could be a pretty big injury, but we don't know. Ashton Gentry went down during practice. He had to be helped off the field, and he went out with the trainers. He did not return to practice.
14: Plus, big performances on the hardwood.
18: Clark 29, Mitchell 28. Clark has it, eyes the rim, fires.

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1: The final Kyle Schwarber walk-off two-run shot, his 39th of the season, fifth career walk-off homer, first since June of 23 against the Dodgers. And it was a shot, 459-foot homer, longest walk-off homer by a Phillies player since at least 2006.
2: You played the game a long time, dude. I mean, are there any words to capture this?
3: That one's wild. I mean, you know, get it going. The guys just kept grinding, and Sos with great at bat. Dayla right here. Dayla, come here, kid. Sing it back by Dayla.
2: Yeah.
3: Unbelievable by all the boys. And, yeah, I was happy that I was able to get that one over. Wow, you can't, I mean, that's why you never quit, right?
2: Never
3: quit. That's why
2: quit.
3: You just keep going.
2: Yeah. I don't know.
4: I'm
2: impressed. I'm just in awe right there.
3: Yeah, me too.
2: You know, the other thing, not that it really matters, Kyle, that ball went off the top of the batter's eye. I mean, that's a shot.
3: I mean, the guy's got nasty stuff. I mean,
2: he does.
3: And it's more about just trying to stay in the zone and just trying to get to the next guy once you get the two strikes there. And, you know, yeah, boy, hey. But yeah, I mean, just
2: wow.
3: Trying to get to the next guy right there, and you know, he leaves the sinker up, and I was just able to get the bat up on it right there and able to send it out.
4: What's that tell you about this squad, Kyle, with when you have, not that you have a depleted lineup, but you know, Arise didn't start, Bryson Stott left after fouling the ball off his foot. You know, it's just next man up, isn't it?
3: Yeah, guys got to step up for us, and that's what we're doing. You know, whenever someone goes down, it's next man up, and our guys are all prepared. They're all ready. It's awesome to see how all of our guys prepare for a game each day. Guys that are in the lineup, guys who are not in the lineup, everyone's ready to rock and roll, and when their name gets called, they're ready to go out there and compete their ass off.
1: Phillies get their first walk-off homer since Kyle Schwarber also hit one in June of 2023 against the Dodgers. 553 games without a walk-off homer was the longest active drought in Major League Baseball, longest since the Royals between 2005 and 2008. The Phillies trailed 4-0 going to the bottom of the ninth inning, their seventh win when trailing by at least four runs at any point in a game this season. This one happened to be in the ninth. They beat the Cardinals 6-4. Speaking of walk-offs, White Sox and Mets.
5: The 3-1 home. Swing and a fly ball. Center field is deep. Back on it is Ewing. It is gone! The ball game is over! Tristan Peters with the latest walk-off homer.
1: That made it 11 for the weekend total in Major League Baseball. White Sox with the 2-1 win. 11th walk-off win this season for Chicago, their most before September since 2004. Fifth walk-off win by home run this season for Chicago. That's the most in Major League Baseball. SportsCenter all night. ESPN Radio's 2-1 win for the White Sox. Low-scoring affair there. Dodgers putting up some runs against the Pirates.
6: The pitch swung on and looped into right field. That ball is going to get down for a hit. Here comes Tucker in to score. Thomas around second on his way to third. Throw is cut off in the middle of the infield. And Fiducia, an RBI single. And the Dodgers lead it 3-0.
1: They would win it 4-0. AM 570 LA Sports. Blake Snell, six innings of two-hit ball. Strikes out six. Had an ERA of 7.25 and six career starts against the Pirates going into the game. Third straight game with at least six innings and zero or one earned runs allowed. Time for the longest streak in the last three seasons for L.A. Sixth consecutive win. They maintain a nine-game lead over the Padres in the NL West. Couple of division leaders getting together in Pennsylvania. Williamsport, to be specific. Sunday Night Baseball, Braves and the Brewers playing in Williamsport.
7: 1-0 pitch. Murphy swings and a weak number toward third. Charging it is Hamilton and stumbles and falls down and he can't field it. And-

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1: Sing it back by Dalen.
2: Yeah.
1: Unbelievable by all the boys. And, yeah, happy that I was able to get that one over. But, wow, you can't, I mean, that's why you never quit, right?
2: Never quit.
1: That's why you just keep going.
2: Yeah. I don't know.
3: I'm
2: impressed. I'm just in awe right there.
4: Me too.
2: You know, the other thing, not that it really matters, Kyle, that ball went off the top of the batter's eye. I mean, that's a shot.
1: I mean, the guy's got nasty stuff. I mean,
2: he does.
1: And it's more about just trying to stay in the zone and just trying to get to the next guy once you get the two strikes there. And, you know, yeah, boy. But, yeah, I mean, just
2: wow.
1: Trying to get to the next guy right there, and, you know, he leaves the sinker up, and I was just able to get the bat up on it right there and able to send it out.
3: What's that tell you about this squad, Kyle, when you have, not that you have a depleted lineup, but, you know, Arise didn't start, Bryson Stott left after fouling the ball off his foot. You know, it's just next man up, isn't it?
1: Yeah, guys got to step up for us, and that's what we're doing. You know, whenever someone goes down, it's next man up, and our guys are all prepared. They're all ready. It's awesome to see how all of our guys prepare for a game each day. Guys that are in the lineup, guys who are not in the lineup, everyone's ready to rock and roll, and when their name gets called, they're ready to go out there and compete their ass off.
5: Phillies get their first walk-off homer since Kyle Schwarber also hit one in June of 2023 against the Dodgers. 553 games without a walk-off homer was the longest active drought in Major League Baseball, longest since the Royals between 2005 and 2008. The Phillies trailed 4-0 going to the bottom of the ninth inning, their seventh win when trailing by at least four runs at any point in a game this season. This one happened to be in the ninth. They beat the Cardinals 6-4. Speaking of walk-offs, White Sox and Mets.
6: The 3-1 home. Swing and a fly ball. Center field is deep. Back on it is Ewing. It is gone! The ball game is over! Tristan Peters with the latest walk-off homer.
5: That made it 11 for the weekend total in Major League Baseball. White Sox with the 2-1 win. 11th walk-off win this season for Chicago, their most before September since 2004. Fifth walk-off win by home run this season for Chicago. That's the most in Major League Baseball. Sports Center all night. ESPN Radio's 2-1 win for the White Sox. Low-scoring affair there. Dodgers putting up some runs against the Pirates.
7: The pitch swung on and looped into right field. That ball's going to get down for a hit. Here comes Tucker in to score. Thomas around second on his way to third. Throw is cut off in the middle of the infield. And Fiducia, an RBI single. And the Dodgers lead it 3-0.
5: They would win it 4-0. AM 570 LA Sports. Blake Snell, six innings of two-hit ball. Strikes out six. Had an ERA of 7.25 in six career starts against the Pirates going into the game. Third straight game with at least six innings and zero or one earned runs allowed. Time for the longest streak in the last three seasons for L.A. Sixth consecutive win. They maintain a nine-game lead over the Padres in the NL West. Couple of division leaders getting together in Pennsylvania. Williamsport, to be specific. Sunday Night Baseball, Braves and the Brewers playing in Williamsport.
8: 1-0 pitch. Murphy swings and a weak number toward third. Charging it is Hamilton and stumbles and falls down and he can't field it. And everybody safe. Coming in to score is Baldwin. And the Braves reclaim the lead. It's 2-1.
5: Pitch.
8: Harris swings and a fly ball to right. Going back is Bowers. He's at the track. He looks up. It is gone. A home run. Straightaway right. Number 21 for Michael Harris the second. And a 4-2 Atlanta lead.
5: 4-2 in the top of the ninth inning and in the home half.
8: Runners lead, Iglesias the pitch, and Bowers a half-swing comebacker. Play to the front slope of the mound, bounce a throw to second. DuBont Fields throws to first, double play to end the game.
9: Wow, what a gold glove play.

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2: A dirty, stinking honest.
3: Again, there's a level of still, there's a practice element to that there. So, you know, is that a bigger picture issue for this football team? Is that something we've discussed? You know, depth questions. Is that more apparent after watching Saturday? I think all of those are questions that are on my mind here on this Monday morning.
4: Yeah, for sure. I can echo a lot of those statements. I thought Jalen Tuimoloau, I wanted to see more from him throughout the preseason. And honestly, Kevin, this isn't a shot at him. This is just a fact. If you didn't see him play Saturday, you would not have known he played because he didn't register a single stat, even though he was out there for a handful of series. And so for a second round pick going into his second year and him kind of being propped up throughout the spring and the summer as someone who can help this team, I'm just not seeing it, Kevin. And honestly, looking at the rotation of defensive ends, I truly wonder where he would fit in and what he would contribute, because right now I'm having a hard time envisioning that.
3: The NFL debut for C.J. Allen, we'll get to that. Joel Erickson going to join us coming up here at 9 o'clock. You heard there on the opening reel of highlights, certainly better to play what happened yesterday. That was quite the offensive night for Kelsey Mitchell and Caitlin Clark. Outstanding and needed in a back-to-back. The Fever had lost two in a row coming into last night. Since we've last talked, James, they actually have slid down the standings a little bit because it's so jumbled that any sort of loss or multiple losses, and you're probably going to see it in the ranking. So, you know, it's kind of twofold. I mean, last night was just, frankly, rather historic from Caitlin Clark and Kelsey Mitchell, but the reality is still they're another five seed, which that means going on the road round one.
4: Yep.
3: That's how jumbled things are. And what we only have, I think, five games left in the entire regular season. They will play coming up on Friday, so nothing until Friday this week. That will be at home, and then they will take that FIBA break after that. So, yeah, Saturday night against the Liberty, really quality team. Had definitely had chances in the final few minutes. I thought Caitlin kind of struggled down the stretch, so to see her bounce back, I think was a good sign yesterday, especially without Aaliyah Boston. And, boy, Lexi Hall, I think, needed a performance like she had. It had been a while since she had contributed really anything of note.
4: Yeah, I saw Tony East tweet this out last night. Shout out to the Pacers and Fever reporter who was in Chicago yesterday. He said that this was Lexi's first game over double-digit scoring since early July. So it had been over a month until she got into the double figures. She shot 6 of 8 yesterday, 2 of 3 from three-point land. And as you heard in our intro, a franchise record 18 threes overall, 8 of them. And Caitlin Clark, that's a new career high for her as well. And she continues to do stuff that is not normal. I know that she really struggled Saturday. I thought that she actually blew Saturday's game, to be honest with you. I know people will debate, well, it's a team game. She fouled when they were up or down 3, didn't need to, out of frustration. That was a horrible foul. Then she missed 2 free throws in the clutch. That was bad, too. Like you said, she bounced back. But yesterday, 37-10. And now she has more 20-point and 10 assist games this season that any other WNBA player has in their career. Like, she has 4 30-point and 10 assist games this season. That is as many as every other WNBA player in history combined. Like, the stuff that we're seeing from her is just special. Same thing with Kelsey Mitchell. Continues her 20-point game streak, and so we'll see if they can continue to make a push here in their last game before the FIBA break.
3: You see any of these sights and sounds from Washington, D.C. yesterday?
4: I saw a little bit of it. I think it's such a unique setup that whoever had a chance to attend in person probably thought it was a cool event.
3: Yeah, I thought it was great eyeballs for IndyCar. I mean, really, Fox and all the pre-race stuff, that was quite extravagant. You know, honestly, outside of the Indy 500, I can't recall any sort of IndyCar race ever having that sort of magnitude around it. From a racing standpoint, you know, the fact that Alex Palou crashes in any race is quite something there. Kyle Kirkwood was in seemingly full control. It was a long street race as well. But yeah, I mean, some of the aerial shots, you know, all of a sudden they rise above the grandstand there.

0: you know, you see the mall and you're kind of panning with that drone shot all the way up to the U.S. Capitol. It was quite something. I, you know, obviously be curious if it is going to be a one-off. I know there are a lot of people, you know, thinking and, you know, hey, logistically, it ran pretty smooth. You look at the amount of people that were in attendance. I get there's a, you know, 250th birthday and all of that was a big reason why this race happened in the first place there. But still, I thought it was quite something for IndyCar to have that. And again, all these questions about how's it going to run? What's it going to look like? Can you get a street race set up in this short amount of time? By all accounts, things ran very, very smoothly.
1: Yeah, that was kind of my assessment as well. And I thought really was kind of concerned about was how will it look logistically and will everyone be safe on this, you know, race course? And also for those in attendance, will they be able to enjoy themselves or will it kind of be dysfunctional? But I thought they pulled it together pretty well. And all things considered, it's something that they should probably, if you're looking at just putting more eyes on the sport, revisiting, I think, in the future.
0: One storyline we'll hit on today, Mike Nieselick is going to join us from the Bloomington Herald Times. We saw this news item Friday, and I would say it's probably grown over the weekend, that some of these fifth-year eligible players that were seen in college athletics for Indiana, that would be Stephen Daly and Kellen Wyatt, a couple of defensive linemen, they have now been ruled ineligible for this upcoming season. Whereas, if you want to focus on Indiana for a second, on the basketball floor, Sam Alexis is still eligible. And so, I think it's, first off, very confusing to a lot of people. You know, why do you have those two players, in particular football-wise, ruled eligible? And why do you have Sam Alexis on the basketball floor eligible? And then yesterday, you see the reports that literally a player that has been with the Cleveland Browns this offseason, Daquan Wright is his name, a tight end.
1: Yeah.
0: He is now scheduled to head back to college football to play for Lane Kiffin and LSU. I remember when all this first happened, James, I kind of referenced like Deion Burks was the name that I used, who actually thought he was maybe one of the few Colts that actually did something of note on Saturday. You know, can you imagine all of a sudden we have players in the preseason that they get the scissors come Sunday? And again, Sunday is the cut from 90 to 53, August 30th. They get cut on Sunday. They were an undrafted free agent. They thought, oh, man, I got Anderson Castle, the running back that we see for the Colts right now. And he gets the scissors on Sunday. What's to stop Anderson Castle from all of a sudden showing up and playing for Duke next week? Duke in 2 weeks. And now we have that happening. It's I've always said it's a wild, wild west, but every time I say that, I'm like, it's a wild, wild west times 10. And the clarity on this is just impossible to find.
1: Yeah, it's something where I guess if you want to make an argument for having a governing body or having someone sort of step in, I don't know if this is Congress or whoever, and lay down the law, you probably do need that just because this to me is unsustainable. It's untenable, but it's also the reality of college sports, which never makes sense. I think it's why certain reporters probably love covering this stuff because it just never seems to stabilize. Like I'm thinking of Ross Dillinger of Yahoo, and he's like the king of reporting on all this change, and he will always have a job because college sports will never make any sense. And I say that as someone who, I don't know, I'm not that old, but at 30, it's even changed so much within the last, what, 5 to 10 years? And so, yeah, it is concerning that we have all these gray areas everywhere, and it just seems like whenever you get a no to whatever request you want, you just go find a judge who approves you to do whatever you want until some other judge says no. So, yeah, weird situation for sure.
0: The other, I think, item of note today, have you ever ventured over to Victory Field for the celebrity softball game when we've had it here in years past?
1: No, I haven't been over there for it. I want to say it hasn't happened since I've been in Indianapolis. When was the last one?
0: Oh, really?
1: I moved here in 2021.
0: I just feel like we've done some sort of celebrity softball game.
1: Well, I mean, not for a Pacers player, put it like that. I think I went to one for Quentin Nelson years ago, but I don't remember a crossover between Pacers and Colts like we're seeing.
0: It's quite the star-studded lineup coming up tonight over there.
1: Oh, yeah. You got Pat McAfee as the MC as well, I think.
0: Simone Biles is playing softball.
1: Yes. And then you got Alec Pierce, who I'll be on ankle monitor for, ankle and heel monitor for.
0: Not playing, to be clear. Alec Pierce, he's on the inactive list. But yes, it looks like he will be making an appearance over there. So this is Tyrese Halliburton and Daniel Jones. I did have to laugh at Tyrese's tweet yesterday with him referencing Achilles injuries, handshake emoji, softball, with him being the manager for one team, Daniel Jones being the manager for the other. So it should be a nice night over at Victory Field. Basically, a lot of Colts and Pacers-related players. I'm seeing a little bit of Indy Ignite flavor as well. Again, I mentioned Simone Biles. Simone Owens is, you know, her last name there. Jonathan Owens, safety for the Colts, who I think will definitely make the team and actually have a role for this team this coming season. So yeah, Bryce Betcher, CJ Allen, Cam Bynum, Josh Downs, Quentin Nelson, Aaron Nesmith, Andrew Nembhard, TJ McConnell. List goes on and on. So quite a few notable Colts, Pacers. I think some Fever players potentially in attendance, as they will have a quiet start to this week after they just concluded their five-game road trip there. So Team Halliburton versus Team Jones on this frontier.
1: Yeah, so I'll be over there later today for that, and looking forward to seeing some familiar faces as the Pacers get ready to ramp up, as well as the Colts.
0: Mark, is this a wrestler, Grayson Waller?
2: Yes. He's with WWE.
0: That's probably a McAfee connection, I would say. Brianna Scurry, am I seeing this right? Wasn't she the goalie on the U.S. World Cup team back in the day? I didn't know she had any indie ties.
1: I didn't know either. But maybe it's one of those things where Tyrese, being an Olympian, kind of had some connections. That's probably like my first theory.
0: So plenty of Colts and Pacers flavor over there at Victory Field tonight. A lot to get to on this Monday morning. We got a fantasy spot that we got to give away. We'll continue to do that. What are we down to, Mark? 7, 6 spots, something like that?
2: I have to double check, but I think that's about right. Yeah, halfway left, maybe a little less. We'll have to see.
0: So we will do that here on this Monday morning. Plenty of reaction to what was a drubbing that the Atlanta Falcons put on the Colts on Saturday. What were the takeaways negatively, probably more so than anything positively, but we'll hit on that as well. Again, the Fever go 3-2 on this road trip, and Mike Neislick going to join us as what's the latest here in regards to these fifth-year eligibility rulings from an NCAA standpoint, because I would argue it impacts probably Indiana more than a lot of teams here this coming season. Good Monday morning to you. Beautiful start here in the Circle City. Thanks for spending it with us. 93.5, 107.5 The Fan.
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0: Well, let's go back to the Hide Your Eyes performance from Saturday afternoon. It was the Atlanta Falcons 34, the Indianapolis Colts 6. I thought Rigoberto Sanchez was the MVP of the game.
1: Yeah, it wasn't a whole lot to choose from in that matchup, but I guess if I got to go with the MVP, I'll go with the guy who actually put points on the board, which was Spencer Schrader. 2 for 2 on field goals.
0: 7 first downs and 7 punts.
1: It was ugly football, and of all the games that I have covered, that was one of them.
2: I kept thinking, I'm like, please, for the love of God, if you have anything else to do on a Saturday afternoon, go enjoy this weather. Turn this game off. A
0: gorgeous Saturday afternoon on top of that. And it seemed like the game just took absolutely forever and blew through one of his Allegiant toss balls into the big old can. That might have been the highlight.
2: Probably was.
0: I feel like he does that every game. Should he compete for the backup job?
2: I wouldn't be opposed to it.
0: Yeah.
2: You imagine being intimidated when you see that blue horse lining up under center?
0: Hey, have you ever seen that mascot halftime show? I mean, he's out there trucking young kids.
2: Oh, yeah. No prisoners.
0: What do we got? Back to their own facility this week, and it's going to kind of mimic a regular season schedule for the Colts this week. So they'll practice Colts v. Colts Tuesday, Wednesday, Thursday. We'll see if Alec Pierce is on the field tomorrow. That will be a big, big storyline to keep an eye out for. And then it'll be Dan Campbell and the Detroit Lions coming into town Saturday for the preseason finale, Sunday roster cuts. So it is a very busy week, even though life at the Droplight Grand Park campus is over. Speaking of over, the longest road trip of the year for the Indiana Fever, it was a 3-2 road trip. They split this weekend against the New York Liberty Saturday night. They definitely had moments late in that game where they could have gotten done. I thought Caitlin Clark was pretty poor down the stretch. They bounced back very emphatically in the second half yesterday. They scored 63 over the Chicago Sky. Clark was outstanding. Kelsey Mitchell, her typical self, which, you know, again, James, you've pointed this out. It's like some of this stuff you just, we shouldn't act like it's the sun rising from the east. I mean, right. It's pretty remarkable what those two can do from a scoring output. But all in all, 3-2 road trip. They have actually slid down in the standings. They're down to 5. It is still very jumbled. And I would say they probably have one of the easier schedules the rest of the way. I know they played Minnesota twice to end the year. I would assume, James, Minnesota might be resting some players late in the year. They're about ready to clinch the one seed. So, can the Fever get back to hosting in round one? I think that'll be the big question here the rest of the way.
1: Yeah, and again, keep in mind, this is a scenario where if you get to one of those top four seeds, you get home court advantage in the first round of the playoffs. So that would be a huge development for the Fever. And keep in mind also that Aaliyah Boston was out yesterday. She missed, I think, her fourth game of the year. She continues to manage a right leg injury. So it is good that the Fever kind of got it done without one of the big three.
0: Nothing till Friday. They'll play one more game here before this Fever break. It'll be Connecticut coming up on Friday. Shifting gears to Major League Baseball. Well, first, I guess the Indians, they were at home this week against Louisville. They won 6-0 yesterday. They'll be at home again this upcoming week. Mark, your Cubbies tried to score as many as Joel Eriksson's Brewers?
2: They needed to because they blew the first two games of that series. So, yeah, I was a pissed off Cubs fan this weekend.
0: 19-2, but as Mark said, that was an ugly start to the weekend there. Cardinals lose to the Phillies, White Sox over the Mets. The Reds horrific at baseball per usual. IndyCar in the nation's capital, the Freedom 250 was won by Kyle Kirkwood, very fittingly, an American winning that race there. Christian Lundgaard and Will Power joining him on the podium, and the rare Alex Palou race where he had some early pit issues and then actually wrecked and finished right around 20th, I think it was, for Palou. So, you know, very interested to see TV rating-wise, what does this look like? Because there was a ton of eyeballs in the D.C. crowd, and obviously a lot of people, I think, traveling to the nation's capital for what is a pretty unique race. Seemed like a ton of just, again, eyeballs on this race. So, very busy month of August for IndyCar. It continues up in Milwaukee this coming weekend. That's back on the Oval there. What else we got from this upcoming weekend? Did you venture out to any high school football games on Friday night?
1: I did not. I ended up just chilling, but I did see that Brownsburg put quite a beat down on Lawrence North, which isn't all that surprising considering that Brownsburg has been such a juggernaut in recent years, but that was one that I kind of picked up on, and I saw that. By the way, isn't New Pal on like a 29-game winning streak or something crazy like that? So they started their season, the two-time defending state champions in 5A, I believe. They got off to a good start, so yeah, it's underway, and I did check a couple scores and read a few stories in Indy Star.
0: Yeah, big second half from Brownsburg. LN was actually up at halftime of that game. Looked like Monchon Sales was battling some cramps in that one. But yeah, New Pal winning across the border, if you will. They won at Illinois. Roncalli Dwanger was an excellent, excellent game in terms of an overtime. I know a lot of turnovers there for the Royals, as that was a rematch of a state title. And shout out to Warren Central. Saw the highlight there of their final play, getting the stop on Center Grove, welcoming back Center Grove to the Mick, if you will. So nice night, Friday night, to get things started from a high school football standpoint. Michael Lasasso is your winner at LIV Golf. What do you got there?
1: I thought, I'm sorry.
2: What?
0: LIV Golf, anything?
2: I think
1: I thought
2: got
1: Mark was
2: you,
1: weighing in.
2: I was like, do you want sound here? I don't have any.
0: You guys aren't big LIV Golf viewers, watchers?
1: No chance.
0: No grand takeaways? It was on after the IndyCar race.
1: No, I didn't really have. I thought, honestly, you were asking Mark because my swing probably keeps me out of a lot of golf conversations, but not a whole lot there. And I just wonder about the future of LIV Golf. Like, you know, we talked about, you know, this secret investor and things like that. But will it be able to sustain itself, or are we seeing the beginning of the end? Which I think you would probably venture toward maybe the beginning of the end, KB? I don't know.
0: You gonna take the girls out there, Mark?
2: No. Shockingly, we didn't have time for that.
0: You gonna have your Range Goats t-shirt on around the TV yesterday?
2: Wasn't interested. Not even in the slightest.
0: John Rahm making quite the run there in the final round. Even Bryson. But yeah, Michael Lissasso's got quite the interesting golf swing. NCAA champ here recently wins up there at Chatham Hills. A couple other local items of note. Saw that Cooper Zachary, a man that you've seen quite a lot, James, play high school basketball, committing to Florida Gulf Coast over the weekend. And shout out to Carson Steele, if we could localize it as well. He was one of the preseason highlights making the rounds there Saturday night. You see him do his little hurdle impression as he... I guess there was no impression. That was like a legit hurdle.
1: Yeah, I was going to say he's trying to make the team. Had a good performance, and I was actually at his old stomping grounds over the weekend. So shout out to the former Center Grove Trojan.
0: We'll get you set here for week three of preseason football. Again, the preseason finale is here for the Colts coming up on Saturday. A lot to recap from what we witnessed. What do you make of now the quarterback battle? What do you make of the kicker battle? Is this really, really on? Is there a clear leader in either of those two? CJ Allen made his NFL debut. Yes, we'll recap what our eyes were bleeding, witnessing on Saturday afternoon inside of Lucas Oil Stadium. Good Monday morning to you. Looks to be an outstanding start to the week. Thank you for beginning it with us right here on the Fan Morning Show.
15: 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Coming up on Monday, another preseason week is in the books. 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My four down season preview on the 49ers on 93.5 and 107.5 The Fan.
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24: We're tracking a great start to the week with mostly sunny skies and a high near 79 degrees this afternoon. Tonight, mostly clear and mild with lows in the upper 50s. I am Fox 59 meteorologist Amber Hardwick for The Fan.

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1: James, feel good to be back inside of Lucas Oil Stadium?
2: It did. Felt, honestly, very normal. And I thought that you kind of get reminded of how cool the stadium is. Even though it's older, Kevin, I still think Lucas Oil, and I'm probably biased because I'm in it more often than other stadiums, I still think it's a good setup for fans, for media, and everyone involved. So I enjoyed seeing a lot of familiar faces. It was everything you'd want, just not a performance you'd want.
3: Boy, that's crazy to think that. Do you think Lucas Oil is one of the now older stadiums in the entire league? Like, you think they're in the top half of older? Was it 2008?
2: They probably are. I mean, did you see that the Raiders have been open for all of 2 minutes, and now they're investing another $150 million to renovate their stadium?
3: Are they really?
2: Yes.
1: Yeah. We need help, taxpayers.
2: It's been open for 6 years, legitimately, but that's crazy to me.
3: Yeah, that is crazy. Gosh, that is wild.
2: Got to keep up with the arms race.
3: Yeah, well, I'm glad Lucas Oil looked good because the product running out of the home tunnel definitely did not look good. Let's start quarterback. Grand takeaways from Riley Leonard, Anthony Richardson, and any sort of, I guess, impact in your mind to Sunday when roster cuts do arrive for the Colts?
2: Well, here is the headline off the story that I wrote for the second preseason game. Colts can't afford to trade Anthony Richardson, not after Riley Leonard's dud versus the Falcons. And I don't say that as, oh my God, Anthony Richardson should suddenly be the backup quarterback for the Colts. All I'm saying is, just keep him. And it seems like that's been their plan all along. I think Ed Dodge pretty much said it out loud last week where he mentioned, hey, we want three quarterbacks in our room that can play. If he's one of them, we're keeping him. He's going to be here. And I just think that there isn't a big enough gap either way to say the Colts can afford to move on from, obviously Riley's going to be here, but they can't afford to move on from Anthony at all. Riley has not done enough at all to be considered their surefire backup by any means, in my opinion. And what's weird, Kevin, is that I thought throughout camp, Anthony had some truly bad days. He had one day, that night practice, where it was just awful. And I was thinking to myself, okay, well, Riley, you're the backup kind of because you're just not as bad as that. And then you get to the games, and it's kind of flip-flopped a little bit, where in the games, I look at Anthony and I say, okay, well, I can kind of see the vision there. I can see you helping this team win a game or two, whereas Riley has been awful. So, again, just not a big enough gap between Riley and Anthony to justify shopping Anthony any further.
3: Yeah, honestly, when I was watching Riley play on Saturday, I'd say one of the prevailing thoughts I had was, like, how did he look so competent, borderline good last year in regular season outings?
2: Yeah.
3: I mean, against Houston's starting defense, that first half was pretty good football, was it not? Late last season?
2: Yeah.
3: Because he has just looked so, it's like jittery back there in the pocket. And, you know, if you're going to compare the two, I do think Anthony offers a little bit more just like self-creation. You know, if you look at the one positive drive really the Colts had on Saturday, it was a 13-play drive where I thought Anthony, you know, again, largely with his legs, was making something out of really nothing. And of course, Anthony, I thought, was better in the preseason opener. So, yeah, I think that's a good way to look at it. You know, you can't trade either of them. You can't cut either of them. Like, it's, you know, people have asked, like, oh, should you go out and get a backup? It's like, I think we kind of have a misconception of just like how easy it is to find a quality backup. Like, I think this is just kind of the reality of the situation you're in. Why would any team want to give up a quality backup quarterback? Like, what QB3s are looking great out there? Because it was the exact opposite, I thought, for the Atlanta quarterbacks earlier in the week. Like, I thought, I mean, Cooper Rush threw a really bad pick to end the practice there on Thursday. And then all of a sudden, he faces the Colts defense in a live setting on Saturday. And he looks like the second coming of, you know, I guess there's no good Cooper quarterbacks. Cooper and Jack, were those the two Atlanta quarterbacks that just torched the Colts?
2: Jack was balling, I'm not going to lie.
3: Jack Strand.
2: Yeah, a couple of Colts fans asking if he can stay here.
3: Yeah, so I'll be curious how they handle this week, I guess. You know, do you name a start or do you name a backup? Do you name QB2 before Saturday? Daniel Jones not playing, right?
2: Right.
3: The thought is you might play some of your starters. Do you continue this competition through Saturday?
2: Or if I had to guess, I would think that Shane would prefer not to tell us and just carry it out throughout the final preseason game.
3: So what do you do? One guy gets the first quarter, the other guy gets the second quarter?
2: That's kind of how I would do it, and then let Easton Stick ball out the rest of the way.
4: Are you playing starters the whole time, though? Are you going to give each guy a fair run with starters, though?
3: Well, I guess if you follow kind of James's script, you'd play your starters a half.
2: Yeah.
4: Oh, boy.
3: But again, how much are you playing that O-line?
2: But yeah, even then, I'm like, I don't know.
4: I know, that's a risky game to play, yeah, considering how the backups and all the team look.
2: Yeah, I was going to Mark's point, especially with the offensive line, you've said it last week, Kevin, that they played every snap together but one when Jalen Travis was briefly benched because he got a false start in one of these practices or pre-snap penalty. Their backup offensive line looked horrendous. I was not encouraged by that at all.
3: Yeah, backup O-line and backup corner. It's just, you know, just ugly, ugly. And they play, you know, they were missing, they didn't play their starting offensive line, and they didn't play Jalen Farmer, who I think you would label him as kind of the next man up with their O-line. But outside of that, I mean, they played guys that, I mean, there were a couple roster bowl guys out there, at least guys that I would think would be on their 53-man roster. You continue to have snap issues. You know, Riley even, I think, kind of just botched a couple under center snaps, which that's not really something we had seen so far at camp. It had mostly been shotgun issues. So again, I think that's the frustrating element of watching Saturday. It's like you can go to all these preseason common phrases that are used of like, oh, who cares? It's your backups, blah, blah, blah. It's really hard for any quarterback to play well when you're dealing with second and third stringers around you. Like those are the common things you hear in the preseason.
2: Yeah.
3: My counter to watching all that Saturday was, explain Atlanta to me. The Falcons did the same exact thing that the Colts did. They didn't play any of their starters. Cooper Rush and Jack Strand looked like you should draft them in round one of their fantasy league. Their O-line held up. Did the Colts pass rush do anything on Saturday?
2: No, not to my knowledge.
3: Which, again, if you're facing these second and third team backup offensive linemen, it should be a field day for you.
2: Yeah.
3: You should be foaming at the mouth getting these opportunities to just siege on these backup O-line situations. Because to be fair to Leonard and Richardson, there are many times they're running for their life back there.
2: Oh, yeah, that's true.
3: Why isn't Cooper Rush and Jack Strand running for their lives?
2: That's a good point. And so depth, I'm concerned about up front and in the trenches for sure. And yeah, you mentioned cornerback, Mekhi Blackmon. He looked brutal again.
1: I think he just got flagged again.
2: Yeah, I almost get to the point where I'm like, man, you've played so poorly in these preseason games. I had him initially, I think over a week ago, on my 53-man roster projection, but he's been so bad in the games that I wonder if Jalen Jones, who has kind of become like an afterthought in the secondary, used to be a starter for this team, he had kind of fallen down the depth chart. Is he somebody that could sneak onto the roster now? Because if I'm looking at both players and neither really offers me a whole lot on special teams, then just pick the better corner. And I get that Jalen Jones hasn't had a whole lot of opportunities as of late, hasn't had a great career, but what has Mekhi Blackmon done lately to justify him being over Jalen?
4: It was such a rough watch. I was grabbing the rosary, like, please, no injuries on the starters, because this is, I feel like you plug anybody in from what I saw on Saturday. I'm like, I don't care if it's Jamil Jones or whoever, any of those guys go in and bring in a backup. It looks like it's going to be under siege for whoever it is.
1: Do you have a leader in the kicker battle, James?
2: Yeah, I'm going to go Spencer Schrader.
4: I agree.
2: I think games just matter more. I get that the volume of kicking and practice is a lot more, but I have zero sympathy for Blake Groupie this morning because you were indoors and you missed a 37-yarder in a competition that you know you've had the lead in, but at the same time, there was your opportunity to kind of put some distance between you and Spencer, to perhaps shut the door, to say, hey, yeah, I missed last week, but that was 61 yards out. I'm back this week. And you miss a chippy indoors. Whereas the other guy was good from, what, 52, I think, and 48? So, yeah, I would put Spencer. And I get that they're going to tell us, oh, all the kicks are kind of weighted the same and the mechanics and whatever else. I don't care. Games are what we remember.
4: Spencer Schrader is Allen Iverson. Practice? I'm a gamer. I don't need to worry about practice. Look what I do when the games count.
3: It's pretty wild that Blake Groupie joined the team, what, like last Thanksgiving maybe? start of December, something around there. The 36-yarder was, I would argue, probably his first miss with the Colts. Like, are we really going to fault him for missing a 61-yarder in the preseason opener?
2: Right. So I gave him a pass for that. But
3: that's crazy, though. Think about that.
2: I know.
3: It's his first miss.
2: I know.
3: Like, of any sort of note in a game or practice set. And he was perfect last year when he kicked for the Colts in game settings. And now all of a sudden it's flipped that much.
2: Well, where do you fall?
3: I'm probably a little bit more of like, I again would like to see it play out for another week. I don't
2: but I'm
3: know
2: saying if, right now today, who has the lead?
3: Ah, man. I would probably go still with Groupie because I think there's an erratic nature to Schrader. It's a little bit more volatile. And the beautiful thing about it is I don't have to make a decision right now. If I were going to go play a football game right now, I'd go with Groupie. But my question is this arrow now pointing up for Schrader? You know, I mean, he makes that 48-yarder by an inch. Like, I mean, it's amazing how that just shifts everything.
2: Hey, I'm sorry he made it. And then you could argue that Groupie missed his by an inch.
3: Well,
2: but
3: no,
2: he missed.
3: Groupie missed by a lot more than an inch.
4: He kept saying he was going left in practice. And it's like, oh, that could have used even a little more left on that
3: one. Well, and I think that's worth pointing out, Marcus. So Schrader has this snap hook in practice. And there's been a couple of different times where, you know, they usually kick like five or six straight times in a row in practice. So again, I think the golf analogy applies quite well. You start missing them a bunch to the left. Well, you overcorrect it and then you block one way right. Schrader's had a couple of those where he's missed them to the left. And then the very next kick, he misses to the right because I assume in his mind, he's trying to overcorrect it. I think it's a great, great debate. I think it's a great battle. I think you could go multiple ways on this because, you know, to fans, all they're seeing is Schrader kick these balls in preseason games, and they're like, this is unbelievable. But then you throw up the percentages during practice, and it's like, wait a minute, 90 to 70?
2: I get it.
3: I would have that battle continue to play out throughout the week and then certainly Saturday.
2: Yeah, for sure. I mean, like you said, don't have to make a decision today, but if I'm making one today, even the guy who's made him in the game.
4: But so then what are you doing, I guess, when it comes to the roster cuts? Because are you keeping both and putting one on the practice squad and hoping someone trades for him? How are you doing that?
3: Ideally, yes, you would have one on the practice squad, but Mark, I
2: that guy's getting snapped up.
4: He's getting claimed. That's what I'm saying.
3: That guy's getting claimed.
4: We talked about like trade value potentially for either of those guys, but if you're taking in Saturday and bringing roster cuts on Sunday, that's not much, you know.
2: Yeah, that's a good point.
4: Wiggle room for making any trade deals.
3: Well, I think we saw a trade last night in the NFL. I mean, this is kind of the week for these trades. It's typically, you know, right before you get to roster cuts on Sunday, you do see guys get moved here. But man, it's amazing how Blake Groupie won. So if Groupie had made the 36-yarder, he's good.
2: Yeah.
3: It's one kick. Schrader's missed how many kicks? Like 15 kicks in the last month?
2: Games. Perfect. Stop talking about stuff we haven't seen it as the public. So you've seen it.
3: Do you think the Colts, like, I mean, I
2: no,
3: know you,
2: in all seriousness,
3: you're like half joking, half serious, but like, do you think the Colts have that same thought of like, hey, who cares about practice? Two preseason games outweigh 13 times in Westbrook.
2: I don't think it's who cares, but I think it's let's take our time here and really think about who should be our kicker because the games do matter. That's your best live setting. And I get you can manufacture some of that stuff in practice, but it just isn't the same to me. And again, I go back to Blake Groupie. All you had to do was make a 36-yarder. And you didn't. So the fact that we're even having this conversation is your own fault.
3: Yeah, there's part of me with Groupie. It's like, wait a minute. Why couldn't the offense stall out as many times as they stalled out when Spencer Schrader was kicking? Schrader could not have dreamed for a better preseason.
2: Yeah.
3: The offense stalled out of like all these long distance kicks. He can trot out there. He can get all these great opportunities. And Groupie, the only opportunity he's got was the 36-yarder.
2: All I'm saying is he's strutting and doing all this, walking around like he's a WWE.
3: He's missed
2: performer.
3: One kick. Schrader's missed 15 in the last
2: care.
3: Month.
2: You missed.
3: Yeah, I'll be super curious to see how the Colts. Well, that, and again, I'm gonna stand. I know you disagreed with me last week on this. They want Schrader. Like, I'm a firm believer.
2: That part, I just don't understand. Like, do you think that's because, well, actually, I was having this conversation I think it might have been with Joey Erickson of Indy Star about how the upside is probably greater.
3: Yeah,
2: for Schrader.
3: They want Schrader. Like, I think they will pick Schrader, to be clear. Yeah, that's my belief.
2: Mm. Well, we'll see. Like, Groupie, you got some work to do.
4: I think it's because Schrader was the guy that they had. Before injury happened, he was the guy. And then Groupie had to come in because of the injury. But the, you know, I think Shane also is weighing, like, I mean, we trust him before. He was pretty good when he was our regular starter. Now, all of a sudden, you know, because he had the injury, we had to bring Groupie in. But I think he's been the incumbent almost the whole time.
3: We'll chat coming up 8:30. Mike Neislick from the Bloomington Herald Times. The story, I think, right now in college sports is this fifth-year eligibility and the federal versus the state aspect to who is eligible, who is not. It's just a freaking fiasco, which is per usual when it comes to college sports and eligibility debates. I don't know if it's fair to say like Indiana's at the center of it, but Indiana definitely is one of the more notable teams with quality players potentially coming back. That would be Stephen Daly and Kellen Wyatt, especially Daly, who was, you know, arguably the best defensive lineman in all the Big Ten last season. And for a week or two, they have been eligible here, but it was ruled on Friday that they are temporarily ineligible, whereas Sam Alexis on the basketball team is still eligible. So hopefully Mike can kind of clear some of this up yesterday. And do you guys see the Todd Monken clip? Mark, do you have this audio?
4: I do, just a sec.
3: Go ahead and play this. This is Todd Monken, who again is the now Browns head coach. And for those that missed the headline, Browns tight end Taquan Wright was with the team throughout the offseason, like undrafted free agents. So picture the Colts having one of these undrafted free agents. And now the thought is he's going back to LSU, leaving the NFL to go back to LSU to play college football. This was Todd Monken when asked about it over the weekend.
5: How you've been handling the Daquan Wright situation just seems weird, right? It seems like he's in the college transfer portal again, practice, but then I saw him warming up after the rain delay today.
6: Man, it's crazy. I mean, I don't even know what to say. I mean, I wondered why Lane Kiffin reached out a week ago. Now I know. I mean, shit, I didn't know. Now I know. I didn't call him back. Now I guess I should have.
3: I feel like the cuss words from Todd Monken are so apropos for this whole topic.
2: I think he's going to be quietly, not even quietly, but because the team is so bad, it won't be like a national thing every week. He's going to be quietly one of the funniest coaches in the league this year because of everything that goes on in Cleveland.
3: Yeah, I didn't know much about his game, to be quite honest, and I enjoyed hearing that clip. But like, I feel like how he just summed it up, how he answered that question, is how I feel about the situation.
2: Man.
3: Like, who the hell knows any of this stuff? And the fact that Lane Kiffin is the one, like, at the center of this, too.
4: Of course it is.
3: Yeah, I just, that's so on brand. So
2: it is on brand.
3: We'll try to get a little bit more clarity on that front.
4: I thought, like, once the COVID years got over with, we'd be like, all right, let's start, like, getting back to normal here. Yeah. No,
3: none of this, to be clear, Mark, and I think it's a good point you bring up, none of this is COVID-related.
2: Right.
3: Like, when you look at Sam Alexis, I want to say his first 2 years were at Chattanooga, his next 2 years were at Florida. Maybe it was 1 year at Florida and then 1 year at Indiana.
2: Right.
3: But basically the thought is this new now 5 for 5. You have 5 years to play now, 5 eligible seasons, whereas it used to be a 5 for 4, 5 years to play 4 years. That's the ruling around all this. But again, we're getting into this like federal state debate. Like my thought now with this Indiana case is do you just need a Monroe County judge to step up here?
2: I'm serious.
3: When 812 area code. Where are the 812 area codes here for the judges?
2: Brother, I would agree. Honestly.
3: And we're playing college football in 5 days, guys. 5 days. We're playing college football. Purdue a week from Friday. Indiana a week from Saturday. Notre Dame a week from Sunday.
2: Oh, man.
3: And these players, I mean, can you imagine? Oh, yeah. NFL run was nice. Didn't make the team. Oh, wow. SEC school's got 6 figures lying around for me. Sure. Might as well go play football.
4: Let me see if my dorm room is still available. Kick these freshmen out of here.
3: Well, now they got money to use the decorators to the dorms.
2: Oh, my gosh. What a mess.
3: What was C.J. Allen's debut like for the Colts? What on that? Anything else of note that stood out from
1: a preseason game that hopefully you had other things to do on that Saturday afternoon. Fever go 3-2 on their road trip. It was pretty video game-like from Caitlin Clark and Kelsey Mitchell last night. Lexi Hall really needed that performance, I'd add that, as they split this weekend. And we got a spot in our fantasy football league to give away. Did you look up how many spots we still got left, Mark?
4: Let me do that right now because it logged me out with being idle. But yeah, I think we have at least half left, is what I can tell is correct.
1: And a lot of notables over at Victory Field tonight. A few Olympians, a few World Cuppers, a few gold medalists, along with Colts Pacers flavor over there, as it is the charity softball game. Tyrese Halliburton hosting, Pat McAfee the MC, Daniel Jones will be the opposing manager here. A lot of Colts and Pacers again over there at Victory Field tonight.
4: We have five spots left, but a sixth person has gotten the invite and is still not made the team. So we have five available, potentially six if the other one doesn't get going.
1: Man, we're already down to five.
4: Okay. Mm-hmm. Well, I remember we gave away two on Friday because you slandered me, and then I clapped back at you and we gave two away.
1: Right. You did more than clap back. That was a word I can't say on this air.
4: You deserved it.
1: Did you hear from anybody up to Eddie Garrison was scrolling through the text line, was wondering why there were so many derogatory words referenced to me.
4: Oh. Should have been listening. Would have found out.
1: All right, good Monday morning to you. Thanks for starting your week off with us. 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
22: For Tyler Goodson, breaks it out. He might go. He's in the 20, down the left sideline. 10, 5, touchdown. Tyler Goodson with a 49-yard gallop into the end zone. So the former Colt comes back here to Lucas Oil Stadium and puts a huge run on the board.
23: Obviously disappointed with the performance, all three phases. We got to be better on every phase of the game. That wasn't us. That wasn't up to our standard.
22: Beaver with pace. Clark to Mitchell. Right wing against Vandersloot. Step back three. How about another? Kelsey connects. Clark, step back three over Taylor. Another one. Her 8-3 of the night. 37 points, 9 assists. Paul, corner three. Oh, yeah.
24: That's the record. Three number 18 for the Indiana Fever. Getting it done.
22: A franchise record for threes in a game. 18 and counting for Indiana at Chicago.
25: There will only be one winner of the Freedom 250. And how fitting that it's Kyle Kirkwood. As the Secretary of Transportation waves the checkered flag, Kyle Kirkwood wins an American on the top step of the podium at the Freedom 250.
3: Good Monday morning. I believe 7 flyovers was quite the pre-race pageantry from Washington, D.C. The Freedom 250 ball counts went off without a hitch. Kyle Kirkwood in pretty firm control of that race and a rare Alex Palou performance as IndyCar continues their busy month of August. Thanks for starting your week off with us. It looks to be a gorgeous Monday here in the Circle City. Colts back to practice coming up tomorrow. And James, as we move away from what was quite the putrid performance on Saturday and get back to their first unit getting out there, Alec Pierce watch, right?
2: Tomorrow? Yes, absolutely. Definitely want to see if he's doing more after the encouraging updates we got last week from Shane Steichen. Obviously, Alec will be a big part of this defense in 2026. I'm sorry, offense in 2026, because he is arguably the best deep threat receiver in the game. Led the league in yards per reception each of the last 2 years. And so I think from that aspect, it'll be interesting to see if he's out there. How much does Keenan Allen do, Kevin? And really, can you start to get more mesh with your starters and your pass catchers and obviously Daniel Jones?
3: Yeah, one thing to note on Pierce, they will have to make a roster move for him to practice tomorrow. He is still on PUP. He's still on the physically unable to perform list. So just something to keep an eye out for. Now, granted, they can make that roster move at whatever, 10 a.m. tomorrow morning, get out to practice tomorrow afternoon.
2: Yeah.
3: So that is an item. Yes, as James said, more Keenan Allen. I think we're still on Javarius Ward watch. We're now multiple weeks into this back situation. Where is he at? I think those are kind of some of the pressing items as the Colts now shift back to their own complex and get things ready. Roster cuts coming here on Sunday. CJ Allen made his NFL debut, James. Did you?

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1: He'd be taking every single practice rep in the spring when healthy, every single practice starting rep in camp. And that was not the case. So, yeah, I didn't think I noticed him too much in the preseason game on Saturday there. He didn't start. It was Jalen Carlisle and also Jakey in that starting lineup. And Carlisle is probably the one. If there's anybody that I think was playing on Sunday that's also going to be potentially a week one starter come September 13th, it would be Jalen Carlisle at linebacker. We didn't see, you know, A.J. Halsey, for example. We didn't see Jalen Travis at right tackle. We really didn't see anybody. They honestly played less frontline guys than they played in the first preseason game.
2: Yeah. Yeah. And again, I'm not encouraged a whole lot by Tui Moloau. And honestly, Kevin, if he wasn't a second round pick, I'd wonder about his status making the roster. Seriously. And I only have him on there because of where he was selected. Well, how do you feel about how he's performed throughout the spring into the summer and then going to his second year? Because I did ask Shane after the game about him, and he said something about, oh, he set the edge pretty well. He's, you know, encouraged and doing pretty well, but I think he's just protecting his player.
1: Yeah, I would agree on that. Yeah, I think it's super underwhelming. Yeah, I just posted a list of, you know, 10 players I thought that improved their stock in training camp. If I did it the reverse, I would say he would be on the other list. And these two preseason games, you know, again, the Colts haven't played a lot of frontline guys. He's played north of 60 snaps, and I think he has one tackle. You just haven't noticed him or felt him really at all, and he's doing this against a lot of backups. And again, that to me is probably the point I'll continue to try and make on this Monday is you can go with the old preseason adage of like, oh, they're playing their backups too, or, you know, it's second and third teamers. Yet Atlanta was able to have the functionality where they like looked normal. Hell, Atlanta knelt at the 2-minute warning.
2: Yeah.
1: The final score should have been 41-6.
2: Yeah, they were right there.
1: I'm like, that is peak waving the flag. Hell, they could have ran their starters on the field, you know, 5 more times and got a bunch of penalties to celebrate the first touchdown that they had. So that I think if, you know, depth, roster depth, O-line depth, corner depth, especially, that to me is what you're really, I think, frustrated about of if, and maybe when, but if injuries do start to occur, do you have enough to withstand that? Because for the most part, I thought the Colts were the better team in the joint practices.
2: Yeah.
1: Now, again, that's when your starters are out there the most, and certainly, you know, you're not tackling guys to the ground or things like that.
2: Right.
1: But I would say depth is the real, real question. This is from Hunter. He goes, as much as I hate to say it, the Colts don't have an answer at QB2. With Daniel Jones' injury history, should the Colts go out and seek another veteran quarterback?
2: I think in theory, yes, but in practice, I wonder how you would go about doing that. Because you have to probably give up some assets to do so. So are you trying to trade Anthony Richardson Sr. for a more proven veteran backup with less upside? Are you just giving away another pick to go get this person? Because it's not like there's a whole lot of options just out there waiting around to be picked up. Like, I think some people, I'm not saying this listeners are suggesting that, but I've heard from some people like, oh, just look out for someone on the free agency market. There's got to be some older guy available. Yeah, but there's a reason why no other team has signed that person, especially when we know that starters in this league and backups, even high-end backups, are at a premium. So I just struggle with like the means. I understand the want, the desire, but how do you actually do that?
1: Yeah, I just don't. Yeah. I thought, you know, when you said there, like, in theory, yes, Hunter, could the Colts improve their backup quarterback situation? Certainly. But the reality is how, especially this late in the offseason. Like, if you're going to improve your backup quarterback situation, you honestly have to get to the start of

0: the offseason, and you have to invest something of note, whether that's a free agent contract or a draft pick. I mean, who are the best backups in the league? Mac Jones?
1: Yeah.
0: Didn't Davis Mills win all three of his starts last year? You know, how much of that is him? How much of that is, you know, Houston's got the best ranked defense? Is Joe Flacco in Cincinnati? And look at those quarterback situations. You know, Brock Purdy's got injury history. Joe Burrow's got injury history. You know, CJ Stroud has probably had a little bit more of a volatile, you know, nature to his game. So
1: yeah.
0: I just don't think, honestly, to me, it's more of a disappointing element of like, you know, you've drafted two quarterbacks, whatever, in the Steichen era, and in many people's eyes, neither of those quarterbacks are starter and or backup material.
1: That's a good point.
0: That is probably the bigger, and of course, Richardson being more of it. Now, I will continue to say this. I do think, and not every team has this, I do think Anthony Richardson has a skill set to where he can go play a football game and you can game plan and win that football game with him. I mean, his legs element is still a great, great weapon.
1: Yeah.
0: Hell, the 13-play drive that Blake Groupie then shanked the field goal on, you know, Richardson's making some plays with his legs there. And if you go back to the preseason opener in New England, you know, yeah, he threw it much better than he did certainly on Sunday or on Saturday, but his legs provide that for you. And not every backup quarterback, I think, is that around the league.
2: Does it concern you, though, that when asked if Shane Steichen has even, like, schemed up any special packages for him, he's like, not really.
1: No.
2: So you're letting that skill set go by the wayside?
1: Not necessarily, Mark, because I just don't think that Shane will ever address those things publicly, neither the quarterbacks, until that is something that they have to do. And so I didn't expect Anthony to have some revelation or some answer for us in the locker room when that question was thrown at him, although I do think it's a good question, especially this year in particular, because, Mark, would you want your quarterback who's coming off the Achilles tear to be doing all the, even just like the regular QB sneak? Are you good with that?
2: Not particularly, no. I'd rather trot out the former fourth overall pick and just be like, hey, be a Taysom Hill for us.
0: Yeah, Mark, I think to your question, I think two things can be true. One, I have skepticism Shane Steichen will actually employ something like that on a game day. But also, if he were to do that, I don't think you'd be doing it in training camp. Or like, you know, Richardson is still competing for the backup job. So I think it's one, I mean, you got 3 weeks from now till the start of the regular season. This week we'll have a little bit of a camp feel for the Colts, again, away from Westfield, of course, back at their own complex. But then you start to get into some actual, like, all right, this is what the Ravens do, and this is how we need to counter that. And if that point you feel like, hey, Anthony, 6-play package, here you go. You know, this is what you got. Then I think that answer, that question is a little bit more relevant come the end of August. But again, yeah, I'm
2: still holding roster cuts and everything
0: right. But I'm still holding my breath that Shane would actually do it.
2: Gotcha.
0: Colts back to work coming up on Tuesday. Do you think, I want to get to goats here coming up at 8:45. If you missed any of the conversation about this fifth-year eligibility in college sports right now, the pure chaos around it, the Todd Monken quote this weekend from the Browns head coach was hilarious in describing his reaction to one of his own players potentially going back to LSU. Again, that's a Cleveland Brown player going back to LSU to play football. We'll chat with Mike Neiselit coming up at 8:30 from the Bloomington Herald Times, because IU is kind of at the center of this with some prominent players, not only football-wise, but basketball. And honestly, I just need some education on a good amount of this. James, put yourself in the Colts' shoes. Do you think in the Colts' eyes there's more clarity right now at backup quarterback or kicker?
1: Ooh. I would say there's probably more clarity at backup quarterback. And dare I say that you look at the performances we've seen the last couple of weeks, the overall resumes of both quarterbacks, Richardson should probably be your QB2.
0: Do you think they feel that?
1: No, because my only hesitation there is Shane. Like, what's the relationship like between Shane and Anthony? Does Shane trust him enough to believe in him, to trust him, to feel like he can go out there and win a game or two with him? I'm not sure what their relationship like is right now. And also, there's still just the awkward nature of you have a trade request that you haven't rescinded. So at some point, there has to be some come to Jesus moment, right? Where both sides have to say they're all in? Or does this trade request just stick all year, and then as soon as a quarterback goes down or a backup quarterback goes down, if you're Anthony's camp, are you telling the Colts, all right, I'm ready to go now still?
0: Yeah, trade deadline's what, right on Halloween, I think
1: it is. Yeah, so every year. This could drag out for a few more months, but in my mind, Kevin, I just don't see the value on really either side in Anthony being moved at this point. You were on this early. If you wanted to make a change in scenery, it probably needed to happen way back in the spring, where you can learn another team's offense, spend the whole offseason training with them, getting acclimated, whereas now you're still in the same offense, or at least you're with the same coaching staff that you had when you were a rookie. And if you have any opportunity at redemption or to showcase your skill set, it's probably smart to stay here, because Daniel Jones historically has not played full seasons. He's only played one in his whole career. And that was in 2022.
0: A couple texts that I want to get to. One, can you guys explain to me how a kicker has more upside when the other kicker has a leg for 60 plus? It's a good question, because Blake Groupie has shown the ability to make, literally, in Seattle last year, he made a field goal of that distance.
1: Franchise record, I think, right?
0: Say that again?
1: I want to say that was a franchise record, 60-yarder.
0: Yeah, I think it was at least a stadium record. Yeah, and probably a franchise record as well. But I guess how I would explain it is, I don't know if this is the best analogy, but they both can throw 98 miles per hour. It's just Spencer Schrader can throw 98 more over the course of a game than Groupie can.
1: Yeah.
0: Like, they both are capable of kicking long distance, but like, if you watch where the ball lands when Schrader kicks it, like on the net, I mean, it's very high up.
1: Yeah.
0: It's higher up. So I think that's where some of maybe the potential comes into play. This one I would disagree with. You know, Texts are saying you don't put in special packages for your backup quarterback unless you feel like he's your future quarterback. No. To me,
1: I don't think that's true.
0: If the special packages can go win you the football game. The Colts were 3-7 in one possession games last year. If you can convert a couple more times in short yardage and that extends a drive, it's worth it. You're not protecting Anthony Richardson at this point. You're not like, oh boy, we're a little nervous about putting him in there because what if he gets hurt? No. This is the final year of his rookie contract. You're trying to go win football games. And if you think a 4th-and-2 arises against the Houston Texans in week 3 in your own building, and you've lost the Texans 5 straight times, all by one score, and Daniel Jones' Achilles is still not at the point where you feel like he's dynamic enough to really provide all the unique elements in a short yardage situation, boom, throw Anthony in there. And if you convert and it helps you in the football game, right now, that's his job to the team.
1: But on the flip side, I would also argue that, yeah, you might not be protecting AR, but you would by default be protecting Daniel Jones, who's a more valuable asset. So again, if you're in short yardage and it's 4th and less than a yard, why not put the 6'4", 250-pound dude in there to fall forward? And if he gets rolled up on, like, not saying this in a mean way, but if he gets rolled up on, or if he gets, like you said, injured, that's, to me, less of a blow to your team than to have Daniel Jones do it, or to try to manufacture other ways to get that first down, whether it's a handoff to Tyler Warren or having JT go up the middle. Like, if the option is to, I'm looking at this, it's in short yardage, Kevin, like, I'm just looking at goal line to go type of situations, or 4th-and-1 or less. In those situations, if you have an option to protect the most valuable players on your team, and then throw that guy in there to play or do the most efficient play in football, then why not?
0: Yeah, I think, yeah, there is a protection element, and I think there also is who is better element. And they probably go hand in hand of, like, are you adding another potentially dynamic element to your offense? Because in theory, Anthony Richardson's legs coupled with Jonathan Taylor and whatever, Tyler Warren, that should be such a potent short yardage aspect to your football team. Now, again, Shane Steichen actually doing it is a thing. Frankly, I'll probably believe it once I see it.
1: Yeah.
0: Mike Nislik from the Herald Times, much more on where things stand for Stephen Daly and Kellen Wyatt down there for the IU football team and their eligibility cases after they are currently, as we sit here on this Monday morning, ineligible with these temporary injunctions. So we'll chat with him coming up And about 10, Joel A. Erickson at 9. More Colts convo then. Mark, let's check it down.
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0: All right, let's begin with, how about the Fever? They wrap up a 3-2 road trip. It was pretty video game-like last night for Caitlin Clark and Kelsey Mitchell. In general, the Fever scored 63 in the second half. So, James, that is a split on the weekend. They lost in New York on Saturday. They returned yesterday without Aliyah Boston and beat Chicago. Right now, sitting in fifth place with 5 games to go in the regular season in the playoff standings.
1: Yeah, KB, one of those threes that Caitlin hit, I believe it might have been her 5th or 6th, she shot that thing from here. I mean, that shot was so deep. She was feeling it. Kelsey Mitchell as well. And they get it done without Aliyah Boston, who missed her 4th game of the year. She continues to manage a right leg injury. So one game to go Friday. And then we have the FIBA break where two of those stars, Aliyah Boston and Caitlin Clark, will be off to Berlin, if I'm not mistaken.
0: Yeah, Stephanie White as well, right?
1: Yes, she's an assistant.
0: With that team. So, again, nothing till Friday with them, with the Connecticut Sun, probably one of the worst teams in the league, inside of Gainbridge Fieldhouse. Let's go back to the Colts on Saturday. I ask you this in all seriousness. Non-Spencer Schrader, did any individual stand out to you?
1: I thought Deion Burke, seriously, probably did a little bit for himself to just get considered for, hey, can you sneak onto this roster as a 6th wide receiver?
0: So that's the rookie 7th round pick out of Purdue and the
1: flash a little bit.
0: Oklahoma. I would agree. The problem with Burks is we still just do not see him at all in the punt returner mix.
1: Yeah.
0: It continues to be Coleman Owen. And I assume that's what it's going to be when the season gets here. So
1: yeah.
0: I thought as Owen would make the team. But yeah, I did think Burks, who hadn't flashed much in my mind during camp, he had a catch or two that got called back. God, how many flags were there on Saturday?
1: Too many.
0: When your punter has as many punts as you have first downs, you know it's not a good day.
1: Yeah, that was rough.
0: Like, if I'm Rego, I'm kind of like, can one of these kickers punt? Haven't I earned the right to not punt 7 times in a preseason game?
1: Yeah, and they remember last year, through like the first however many games, he didn't have a single punt?
0: Oh, I forgot about
1: different
0: that.
1: Times.
0: I'm looking up the penalties right now. I guess there are 14 total. Boy, it felt like there were a lot more. What else we got? Tonight, charity softball game over at Victory Field. Tyrese Halliburton in one dugout. Daniel Jones in the other here. I'd say quite a few notable names for those going out there. It looks to be a really nice night. I did have to laugh at Tyrese Halliburton tweeting yesterday the rosters, and his caption was, Achilles recovery, shake hands emoji, softball. Now, do we want Halliburton and Jones playing, or do you get nervous energy with that?
1: I get nervous energy, and maybe I'm overthinking it, but boy, I just don't want anything bad to happen.
0: Was it Cam Scadaboo? Who was the running back that like went aggressive into second base in one of these charity softball games in the offseason? Maybe Scadaboo did the backflip.
1: He did the backflip. I'm not sure who did the other one. I do remember when Malik Nabers did the softball thing, and he was limping to first base, and everyone was like, why are you running? So I better not see Alec Pierce out there limping.
0: All right, who are we going to put out in the outfield? All right, let's put all the people that don't really matter, I guess, out in the outfield. Names of note, Simone Biles will be in attendance tonight. Again, her husband, Jonathan Owens, I think is a definite Colts roster guy this season. You will have locally Caden Curry there, some Ignite players, Indy Ignite, several notable Pacers, Aaron Nesmith, Andrew Nembhard, TJ McConnell, and company. So yes, yeah, so it should be quite the fanfare.
1: I saw the bottom of the roster. There's a couple of people listed in white. Everyone else is listed in gold, and it says teams, I think, subject to change. How does that work? Imagine being on the playground and it's like, you know what, actually I don't want you. Go to the other team.
0: Yeah, I noticed Alec Pierce is on that inactive list, so I think that's probably wise considering where his health situation is at. Major League Baseball from this weekend. Oh boy, Mark, that was a rough one for your Cubs until yesterday.
2: Yeah, salvaged the Sunday series, but disappointing on Friday and Saturday. Saturday specifically, I was disgusted. Just absolutely disgusted.
0: What else we got here? We're, I guess, approaching here the month of September. If you look at the wild card standings in the AL, Yankees, Red Sox, and then very jumbled. Right now, Rangers and Guardians tied for the last spot. Blue Jays, Twins, Orioles, Mariners, Tigers, all within 3.5. In the NL, the Cubs still have a healthy lead in the wild card at the top of the wild card standings. Phillies and Padres, Diamondbacks 2 back, Marlins 4 back, Cardinals 5.5 back. High school football week 1. It was a big second half by the Fighting Mike Wells as Brownsburg raised a halftime deficit to LN, and they beat the Wildcats pretty emphatically there. In the second half, shout out to Warren Central, big stop late to beat Center Grove as they welcome them back to the Mick. New Pal went out of state. They got a win over, I think it was, I forget the school in
1: Wheaton?
0: Illinois.
1: What, was some school from Wheaton, I think.
0: So New Pal continues their impressive run. Dwenger and Ron Colley, a rematch of the 4A state title game from last year. A ton of turnovers for Ron Colley. They lost in triple overtime. And we do the 10-yard line, right, in high school football?
1: I can't remember.
0: For overtime?
1: I didn't cover many overtime games in high school football.
0: I think that is right. Weather looks great here this week, so hopefully that continues for week 2 of high school football. Kyle Kirkwood, your winner in the nation's capital yesterday. Pretty fitting that an American was rather dominant, frankly, in that race. Alex Pillow had some pit lane issues, and then he went out. Well, I guess he came back in the race, but crashed and finished around 20th, so very Alex Pillow, like Christian Lundgaard and Will Power, joining Kyle Kirkwood on the podium. And you two, when I asked you about LIV Golf earlier, you both sat there speechless. Was that because you were so thoroughly impressed by what you witnessed this weekend?
2: I assumed if anybody watched it, it was you.
0: I actually did watch it. It was on after IndyCar. And so I was like, hey, you know what? I might as well leave it on here.
1: So you're really like a secret Bryson DeChambeau get him fan.
2: Yeah. Kevin DeChambeau-ing over there.
0: I must say, I was rather happy not to see Bryson DeChambeau get the W.
2: Get a meter on Kevin. He's watching the LIV Golf guys.
1: Yeah,
2: I know. Use the ratings.
0: Bryson kicked that guy off the range on Friday. Did I see that?
2: Mm-hmm. So is that the swan song for LIV Golf?
0: I believe so.
2: Some version of it going forward.
0: Well, that's a good question. I mean, as we know it, yes. So, R.I.P. We should.
2: Did anybody take souvenirs or whatever? Usually when like a show wraps for a series, I took this and that from the set. Did anybody from LIV Golf, like, I took that banner?
0: The only thing I saw was, you know, Cam Smith, kind of the curly hair Australian dude. Mm-hmm.
2: He's the most American Australian I've ever seen.
0: I guess he snapped his driver late in the round and I believe threw it into some sort of water creek lake situation and some fan retrieved it.
2: Look at that.
0: So you want to talk about a nice little souvenir you walk home with?
2: You've earned it at that point.
0: You have earned it out there. What else we got? Shout out to Carson Steele. Big night for the former Center Grove product. He's now with the Eagles. He had quite the highlight reel. A couple hurdles getting into the end zone there. And Cooper Zachary to Florida Gulf Coast. I was kind of hoping one of the local mid-major teams. I thought Ball State or IU Indy. Or I don't know if he's Butler material, but I was kind of hoping he'd stay local here.
1: Well, I knew he was Division I for sure. He has that sort of talent. I think he's the best shooter in the state. The kid can really, really fill it up. And so I know he had an offer from Ball State, and he ended up going to one of the, I would say, NCAA tournament darlings from years ago.
0: Lob City, Dunk City.
1: Yeah, that was a fun run. I think they made it to the Sweet 16. But that team was fun, man. Oh, boy. All they did was just dunk the ball and play fast and above the rim. That was exciting times.
0: Who is eligible, who is not, in Bloomington? That is a relevant question based off what we saw Friday. Is it time to get the Monroe County judge on line 1-812 area codes to rule on this? I'm half serious, I'm probably more serious, honestly, with that than anything. Mike Nyslick from the Bloomington Herald Times. We'll chat about that coming up on the other side.
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1: Beautiful Monday here in the Circle City. Weather looks pretty good for this week, so hopefully our fall sports now that we are into and week two of Operation Football, everything will go off without a hitch. A week from Saturday, it'll be Indiana and North Texas down there in Bloomington as Kurt Cignetti and company get underway. But right now, I feel like it's a lot of eligibility related questions with those in Bloomington. Mike Nislik from the Bloomington Herald Times, always enjoy hearing his insight on our airwaves. He joins us right now. Mike, good morning, sir. How are you doing?
2: I'm good. Excited to get the season rolling here.
1: You know, there's a joke, I feel like, when you cover sports, like, you know, part of you starts to look into it and they're like, yeah, I should have got a law degree looking back on all of this. I don't know if that's how you feel right now, having to cover what you're covering there. But I guess as best you can you explain to our audience why Stephen Daly, Kellen Wyatt on the football team last year, trying to get a fifth year for this upcoming season, why they are currently ineligible, and why Sam Alexis on the basketball team, under what is appears to be a similar premise, is still eligible?
2: Yeah, so Stephen Daly and Kellen Wyatt kind of received their eligibility from a lawsuit on the federal level that was sort of class wide for all 2022 student athletes related to the 5-for-5 rule. It expanded the judge in the case ruled that, you know, the NCAA's eligibility, you know, their decision to exclude that class, was prohibitive against them. And so, they got back in. Sam Alexis, had filed a separate suit, out of a state court. I believe that was Tennessee. It was, you know, probably a dozen student athletes or so. I believe that was the one that included, former Indiana basketball player Reed Bailey as well. And so that court granted him, that group eligibility. So, he's fine because what happened on Friday was that an appeals court issued a stay in the federal case, the one that granted all those 2022 athletes that extra year of eligibility, but it didn't impact any of the individual state rulings. So you've kind of seen one of the more recent ones was the Louisiana one with a lot of the guys that have kind of been bubbled up, the names have bubbled up. And so now what you're probably going to see this week is a bunch of those players that thought they were eligible, thought that they had eligibility from the ruling in Colorado, the federal ruling, will probably go to state court, you know, separately to try to see what they can do and file an injunction. Similar to what, you know, this isn't foreign territory here for Indiana fans. This is similar to what Lewis Moore happened last year, but that was related to sort of JUCO eligibility, but he filed it in court in Texas. And so, we'll see kind of here what happens, with Daly and Wyatt, what they decide to do.
1: Can they file in the state of Indiana?
2: So yeah, you have to have standing essentially. So what that means is Stephen Daly obviously went to school here. He went to school at Kent State, so Ohio, and he obviously is from, Virginia. Kellen Wyatt's from Maryland and went to school in Maryland. So like those are sort of the options they have. You have to essentially have standing, in an area where you file. So like, you know, if they went to school, lived there, those, so that they have sort of options. One of the, arguments the NCAA made against Lewis Moore was that he filed in Texas because he felt he would get a friendlier judge than he would have in Indianapolis or in Indiana. So we'll see kind of what they decide to do and how they decide to approach it.
3: Again, that's the voice of Mike Nislik, does great work covering the Hoosiers for the Herald Times. Also, September 22nd, you can get a copy of Unthinkable to Unstoppable, by a book by him and Zach Osterman, also does a great job covering the Hoosiers, and it basically, and I'm reading the subtitle here, how Kurt Cignetti and the Indiana Hoosiers stunned college football. Mike, congrats on that, by the way. I'm looking forward to reading more about the Hoosiers who captured everyone's attention last year, but looking at this current team, do you think there is any sort of, hey, we got slighted with our AP poll ranking? I think they're number 6 going into the season. Do you think Kurt Cignetti and company takes anything from that, or are they just like, hey, whatever, it's a new season?
2: I'm sure Kurt Cignetti will use whatever he can for motivation as yeah, you know, the season gets closer behind the scenes. Publicly, I think what they're going to say is that doesn't matter. You know, and honestly, I tend to think like if you're in a certain group, like at the top, like that, like six, you know, the top six teams, you look at them, they're all considered national title contenders. And that's what I think is Indiana's considered. Like, you could split hairs. You know, I would have had them higher. I would have never had Oregon sort of higher than Indiana, but I can see a legitimate and lively debate about what to do about Ohio State and Indiana, right? And obviously this is a ranking of, you know, projected how you see them this year, not what they did last year. So, you know, I think they were lower than that in some ballots. And you know, that kind of gets a little crazy, because I do think that, you know, look, they have a lot of talent coming back. That, you know, the transfer class obviously is what it is. And Josh Hoover is the most, productive returning starting quarterback in the country. So I think they deserve to be up there. But that, you know, I think in the top six, they're considered among that group, that elite group, you know, of teams that, you know, reporters or coaches think can win a national title. And that's what they are. And that's where they are.
1: Again, that's Mike Neislick from the Bloomington Herald Times. He's with us here on the hotline. It'll be Indiana, North Texas coming. That's Taven Jackson, right? The starting quarterback for North Texas coming back to Bloomington.
2: Yeah, I mean, that is, I haven't looked to see yet whether they've, like, officially announced that, you know, if that's the case. But, I mean, that was the expectation, I believe, kind of going in when he signed there, yes.
1: One more thing I wanted to hit on, and I know you had something here in the last week or so on it, but, you know, where are we at from a renovation standpoint with Memorial Stadium? I believe the Board of Trustees passed some significant financial amount for that. Any details you can provide on that?
2: So yeah, so that was actually something I was trying to clarify with that story. The money that the Board of Trustees passed was for basically sort of not the fun stuff, right? Like there's a lot of upkeep on older buildings that infrastructure wise that needs to be done. And so that money sort of dedicated to deferred maintenance, which is not very, very exciting. But I think there is a vision, you know, and I've talked to Scott Dolson actually about this, like every year I've been on the beat the last couple of years in terms of like what's next for Memorial Stadium. And it's taken a minute to sort of come up with the master plan. I think that they now have a first phase sort of set behind the scenes, and they're fundraising for it. And, you know, we talked about a little bit what it is and what it isn't. Like, don't expect like an expansion of like seats, right? Like, you know, like raising up the upper deck or something like that, or them to tear down even the press box right now, you know, those West Side suites, that stand, you know, little that have shown their age a little bit. But I think what you're going to see a lot of, you know, tackling a lot of modernization projects, like, you know, the restrooms. He mentioned kind of like the sound system. You know, they're going to add more premium seating areas. You know, one of the things it was a good problem to have, obviously, is the success sort of caused them to sort of reevaluate the project as they were kind of trying to dig into this, because it started sort of at the end of Tom Allen's era, right? But things have changed. But I think that they wanted to be prudent. So they didn't want to just say like, look, we're selling out. Obviously, they announced kind of the whole season's a sellout, right? For this fall. But at the same time, you can't just build 10,000 more seats, you know, at the drop of a hat, right? It takes a lot. There's a lot to that. And so I think this first phase is going to be a little bit different. Modernization was kind of the key word he used, but they'll be tackling some things that'll really improve the fan experience, they believe, for Indiana fans that are coming out.
1: All right, Mike, last thing to go back to how we started this conversation. Any timeline thing we should keep an eye out for Stephen Daly and Kellen Wyatt in trying to be re-eligible here by a week from Saturday?
2: Yeah, I mean, I think simply I don't have any knowledge of what they will do, right? But if they were going to file a suit in state court, your time's your enemy, because you have to file it. You have to have a hearing to try to get the injunction. And these things take time. You know, Lewis Moore was in court for the better part of 2 months trying to lock it down. He was still eligible at that time after the initial hearing, but he didn't get that initial hearing for, you know, a week or two. And so obviously the season opener here is a week from Saturday. And so, you know, they're going to have to move quickly to try to get this done if they want to have that hearing happen sort of before the opener against North Texas.
1: Frankly, when I hear your book, Unthinkable to Unstoppable, I think unthinkable would be pretty apropos for how we deal with eligibility cases with the NCAA.
3: Well, Mike will always have a job because nothing will ever be normal.
1: No. There's
3: something I always cover.
1: Never time off when it comes to college sports, particularly at the top level, which is certainly where Indiana is at right now. Mike, as James said, congrats on the book coming out here in less than a month, I guess, and hopefully we'll have you on before that.
2: Absolutely. Anytime, guys.
1: Mike Neislick right there. Bloomington Herald Times. Again, Unthinkable to Unstoppable, that book. And, you know, there is a...
3: You can pre-order that, by the way. It'll be out everywhere September 22nd.
1: you know, I am curious how, you know, some of these programs will handle this if it gets to an in-season standpoint. I mean, I think the probably the smart and answer is like you do anything to win.
3: Okay,
1: and
3: but
1: if injuries start to pile up, you're going to want some of these players. But like, is there a little nervous energy of like, what if you are playing games with an ineligible player at some point?
3: I was going to ask you that. Like, what is the cutoff? What's the penalty if you're playing with the player and they rule him ineligible? Even if like those games still count and there's right. no like overall record issue, but your team has been playing with this piece and then suddenly that piece isn't there anymore. So like, I almost wonder, Kevin, I'm not saying that it's a more moral approach to it because I don't really care about anything morality wise when it comes to the business of college sports. I just think you do whatever is legal and you try to win. But is there any risk in rolling with a player that could potentially not be a part of your program at any point throughout the season? That might be a risk that some coaches aren't willing to take because they'd rather have guys that they know 100% for certain, barring injury, are going to be out there for me.
1: How much clarity is there in the quarterback two battle for the Colts? How about kicker after Saturday? Items we will hit here on this Monday morning. Thank you for spending with us. Fan Morning Show here. Kevin Bowe and James Boyd and Mark Dykton on the ones and twos.
0: Touchdown! 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
1: I'm Mark Dyke. Can I see what you're doing here?
22: Do you now?
1: Spot in the Fantasy Football League given away?
22: Well, that and your love for Mariah Carey, which...
1: I do love Mariah Carey.
22: Believe the quote was, she can still get it right, was something you said not too long ago.
1: That would be a compliment, unlike what you called me on Friday.
22: Well, yeah, I was shocked that you said that on air, though.
1: Is that a disparaging term? I think that's a nice thing to say.
22: I don't think it's disparaging, but just out of left field when I played Mariah Carey one time. She'd still get it, right? I'm like, I guess.
1: On the text line, 317-239.
3: You see that, Mark? He's changing the subject. He stayed on the subject on Friday when we were bringing up your wife.
1: I think Maddie would agree with me on that.
22: Okay.
1: Yeah.
22: Well.
1: Yeah. 317-239-1070 on the text line.
22: Pineapple on the Bowen household door, apparently.
1: A spot in the Fantasy Football League is available to you. We need the last name of the Colt player who led them in catches on Saturday.
3: Oh, I couldn't even tell you that.
1: We've said this person's name already today. Who led them in catches on
3: Saturday? Weren't many completions.
1: There weren't many, to say the least. What were they 0 for 10 on their first 10 third downs?
3: I think so. Because I want to say they finished, what, one of whatever? One of 11?
1: One of 11, yeah.
3: Yeah.
1: Again, they had 7 total first downs. I think 5 by rush, 2 by pass. And Rigoberto Sanchez had 7 punts.
3: A football game was played.
1: Yeah. Well, the Atlanta Falcons certainly played it. Mark, should we get to our goats of the weekend?
21: Who is the GOAT?
23: I told you all that I was the greatest of all time.
24: Jordan, here's Michael at the foul line. A shot on Elo. Good!
25: That's what I'm talking about! That's why he's the MVP! That's why he's the GOAT! The GOAT!
21: Or GOAT.
26: This guy sucks.
21: Of the week.
1: James Boyd, where do you want to go? As we sit here on this Monday morning, you going good goat, you going bad goat?
3: Ooh, I will go bad goat. And can I start, please?
1: Yeah, by all means.
3: My bad goat is Deshaun Watson. Him getting up there and talking about being booed by the Cleveland fans, and if I win the job, I got to treat it like 17 road games. I get more love on the road than I do here, and they cheer when I got hurt. Brother, you are a terrible quarterback. You are allegedly a terrible human being. So why would they cheer for you? I have zero sympathy for that guy at all. And him sitting up there like he's some victim. You are not. You are sitting on $200 million that you earned, fully guaranteed. Nothing wrong with that. But anything of the, oh, woe is me nature with this dude, I am just not hearing it at all.
1: Mark Dykton, where are you going for your negative goats?
22: Well, I'm going to the Cleveland Browns as well, but not really so much as what's happening on the field, but just Todd Monken having to deal with this Draquan situation and the college thing. I thought he summed it up quite well, actually.
27: How you've been handling the Daquan Wright situation just seems weird, right? It seems like he's in the college transfer portal, again, practice, but then I saw him warming up after the rain delay today.
28: Man, it's crazy.
22: The blink is crazy. I don't understand. We just had Mike Neiselick on I still don't understand what's going on. I thought through college football, the COVID years that never ended. Then we had NIL, which has expanded into just a monstrous situation that is just never ending there. And now we've got this thing where pros that actually played in NFL preseason games could potentially go back and play college football. Why can the NCAA not get out of their own way when any of these situations? Let's just play games, the 4 years of eligibility, and then be done with it. I'm sick of the whole situation, and it's just another confusing situation that is going to put an ugly cloud over college football. I hate it.
1: Yeah, it's confusing to the nth degree. My negative goat, I just hate injuries, and I hate to see the scene in Baltimore around. Did you guys see Danny Pinter get hurt the
3: other night? That was rough. I think he was expected to be the starter.
1: Yeah, former Ball State product in South Bend native. Just a good dude. Just a nice guy.
3: That's true.
1: Colts fifth-round pick from a few years ago. I think brother a firefighter up in Noblesville, if I remember correctly, somewhere on the north side. Torn patella tendon, I think, is the report on that. And just hated that scene. James, you see this sometimes in the preseason where, like, a guy gets hurt, and all of a sudden, you see the team, like, surround that guy. And it's one of those, like, indicators of, like, what he was meaning to that team. And this is a new team. And, you know, think about it. Danny Pinter, he might have walked into Lucas Oil Stadium starting week one, September 13th, on a team that's one of the favorites to go to the Super Bowl here in the AFC. So, you know me, turn off the injuries in the old video game. I just absolutely hated that the other night. James, where are you going for your good goat of the weekend?
3: Well, I think I want to give my shout out to, I hope I'm saying his name correctly, Shias Pete. He is from the Navajo tribe, first Navajo player in NFL history. He's for the Dallas Cowboys. I don't know if he's going to make the team. He's like a rookie offensive lineman, undrafted, had pretty good performance. And he gave a speech afterward after they beat the Arizona Cardinals. And he said something along the lines of, like, you know, fate made us strangers, or like we came in as strangers, but fate made us brothers. And it was like this really cool, like movie-esque speech.
1: Yeah, he's telling Jameis Winston, scoot aside.
3: Yeah.
1: I'm the one giving
3: these speeches. Honestly, it was very endearing and like just basically everything you'd appreciate about sports. And one of those moments where you just realize, okay, it is kind of bigger than just this game, this football. He's representing his heritage, his people. And so that was a really cool moment. I enjoyed seeing that. I'm rooting for him to make the team.
1: Mark?
22: Randy Arozarena of the Seattle Mariners. I always liked him when he's on the Tampa Bay Rays. And my God, he destroyed my Cubs all weekend long. Three games, three home runs, two on Saturday, including the very first pitch he saw and the very last pitch he saw in a walk-off fashion. Racked up five RBIs and drew a pair of walks. I was cussing his name Friday and Saturday and even Sunday. But damn it, if he's not a good baseball player, I would love to see him on the Cubs. He's a free agent at the end of the year. Randy Arozarena took it to my Cubs for two out of three games.
1: My good goat of the weekend, I'm sitting there in the press box on Saturday afternoon. We are nearing halftime. I look down, and all of a sudden, Matty Bowen has texted me saying that Rosie's going to the emergency room.
3: Whoa.
1: I thought to myself, here we go. And so I give her a call, and I'm thinking to myself, oh, boy, what do we got here? A broken arm action at gymnastics for one Rosie Bowen. And so my good goat of the weekend, and I say this in 1,000% seriousness, and we have a lot of great things in our city, I would put our pediatric care atop the list. Whether it's Peyton Manning, whether it's Riley, it's just unbelievable to see, the closeness of all of these places that are available to us. Like, can you imagine living a little bit further away from this? And then right there, we go in there, and boom, Dr. Irwin, ready to go. Rachel, the child life specialist, Nurse Brittany. Rosie was, as you can imagine, a little bit, a tad emotional about it, and they calmed her down and did a little manual placement of the bones, ulna and radius, couple of breaks in there, and she's got a blue cast, and we've signed it all, and she's back at school here on this Monday morning. So, the pediatric care in our city, Mark, I don't know if you've been in the broken bone household yet for the Dyke Den. We've been to Peyton Manning's now twice. Max Bowen had quite the fall about a year ago, and now Rosie, and cannot thank those people enough.
22: Knock on wood, no broken bones yet, like chipped tooth and everything like that, but that's the extent of it. So how long is she in the cast for now?
1: 6 weeks. Six-week cast action there, so soccer season will be observing that. But yeah, and you're sitting there, and it's like, here's a beautiful Saturday at like 6 p.m.
3: Yeah.
1: And like, you know, the nurse has got three young kids, and, you know, think about all the things that you'd want to be doing, and here they are.
0: helping you out in a chaotic situation for our family. So thank you to the pediatric care in the city of Indianapolis.
3: Shout out Rosie. Trooper.
0: Shout out Riley. Shout out Peyton Mannings. Yes, Rosie Bowen on the cast. You should see me writing on the cast. I'm like, you don't want me writing on the cast, do you?
22: Your legibility is already pretty shoddy as it is.
0: You know, the bumpy cast, I'm like, oh man, my hand's shaking writing DAD on the old cast.
3: Yeah, I will say this though. I do love how kids typically are pretty resilient when it comes to cast. Like, as soon as they get it on and no longer in pain, then it becomes the coolest thing ever.
0: Cause
3: I'm going to go to school and have all this attention and my friends are going to sign it. My teacher's going to sign it. And yeah, so I'm sure when she comes home today, she will have a little more, scribbles on there.
0: Yeah. We put a few markers in the backpack she wants. Yeah.
22: That's a post ice cream day if I've ever heard of one.
3: Yeah.
0: Well, it's funny. I was leaving the press box. Mike Chappell sends me an email, you know, Chaps, who I sit next to. And so I told him what was going on. And then I leave the press box and I felt Chaps saying, I've seen a lot of wild excuses to leave preseason football before, but saying that your daughter has a broken arm might top the list.
22: Was that during, how much into the game was that?
0: It was like end of the first half.
3: So no,
22: I mean, that's a perfect time for that. I mean, not to just hope for a broken arm, but of all the games to get out of there, that one was certainly one where like, I can exit out early.
3: And so to Mark's point, that's why I didn't think anything was wrong. Like, I did kind of know afterwards because Mike had talked to me about what happened. And I was like, okay, I'll just let, you know, Kevin share if you wanted to on air. But I just thought you left because you had a young family at home and you were like, you know what, this is a beautiful day. Let me get out of here. And then we joked about it before. You basically write your story anyway without the final score. So you didn't see any more, did you?
0: The only thing worse than having to be at that game for even a half was having to go back and rewatch the game. I'm like, is this real? Thank the Lord, Edrin James is in the TV booth during the third quarter to keep me entertained here. And obviously, Rick Venturi kept me really entertained. But my God, having to watch the rest of that.
22: Brutal.
0: Game. Brutal. Brutal. Joel Erickson joins us next.
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1: 9 o'clock hour on a Monday morning. Colts back to their complex. They'll kind of mimic a regular season week. Practice Tuesday, Wednesday, Thursday. Alec Pierce watch will certainly be an item on the mind tomorrow afternoon, as we do get a chance media-wise to watch these practices here this week, and then Colts and Lions coming up Saturday inside of Lucas Oil Stadium, a game that he will tell his grandkids about one day. Joel A. Erickson from the Star joins us. Joel, on the list of top five worst football games have you ever seen, where does Saturday rank?
2: Oh, man. It's got to be in there. The only thing that's keeping it from being like super high is that I used to have to cover spring games.
3: Oh, okay. Jeez.
2: And spring football games are abominations.
3: And you were in SEC country, right? So like they cared just more about it.
2: Yeah, they came, like there would be not like it wouldn't be full in Auburn, but they would show up and like you'd have to pretend like what you saw mattered. And they like, there's always the worst part about spring games is that there's always like some weird scoring system so the defense can win too that you can't keep track of.
3: Yeah.
2: Like,
3: yeah. I remember that.
2: The terrible football. Terrible football. But Saturday,

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1: I feel like either guy has really grabbed the bull by the horns at any point in the last 2 weeks. In those last 2 weeks with the joint practices and the preseason games, I thought was going to be the separator.
2: Again, that is the voice of Joel A. Erickson, who covers the Colts for Indy Star. Does a great job alongside Nathan Brown. Joel, sticking with the quarterback theme, one of my takeaways, and I'm curious to hear where you stand on this, is I don't think the Colts can afford to trade Anthony Richardson at all, because of the lack of clarity, like you mentioned, at quarterback. So, do you think he'll spend his season here? I know that's a looming question. We probably won't get a clear answer to it until we're after the trade deadline or something like that, if he's still here. But is that even still like a logical possibility from the Colts standpoint?
1: Yeah, it does seem like they're going to stick with three at this point. I guess someone could come in and offer a Trey Lance package or something like that, but it does feel right now like they're gonna stay with three quarterbacks. Which it's interesting that that's how it went, because the entire offseason it kind of felt the other way, and it also feels like if Daniel Jones goes down, that we could have a backup quarterback controversy, not long after that. Which is a weird thing to try to wrap your head around, but I think it's very possible, no matter who they pick, that they end up having to make a decision if Jones is out for any length of time.
2: Are you a better football team with Anthony Richardson?
1: Yes. Yes. I still think that there's a I understand the concerns from the coaching staff, just in terms of, you know, him being able to run the offense the way they want to run. But I almost think that there's a Packers Malik Willis version of this offense that you could run if Daniel Jones is out for two or three games or something like that, where you're leaning heavily into the run. The passing game is pared down to the stuff that suits him, that stresses the defense with his legs. And you get a chance to kind of try to surprise some teams. Kind of like, you know, in college football, when you have to play one of the service academies and they're running the triple option and it's really hard to defend. Like, I kind of feel like if you had to, you could spring that on somebody if you have Anthony Richardson as your starter.
3: See, that's why Notre Dame's schedule's so tough. Do you hear Joel just say it? It's you know, all of a sudden Navy shows up on the schedule out of nowhere, and, you know, try preparing for that.
2: Mark, mute his mic, please.
3: Random week. I've tried. Some Navy teams that win 10 games every year. Joel A. Erickson, a man that knows his football, he's with us here on the hotline. Okay, Joel, we're laying out the week. Practice tomorrow through Thursday, preseason finale Saturday, and obviously roster cuts on Sunday. I'm going to try and tie these two questions together. The Colts' depth just got, I would argue, rather exposed Saturday. Where does it really worry you, and then how do you view that in terms of roster cuts coming up in 6 days?
1: Yeah, the biggest worry, I think, is oddly enough, it's offensive line beyond Jalen Farmer. I feel like there's a game or two every year where the Colts have to play with two offensive linemen down. And well, I can see how you shuffle it around if it's Farmer. If one of those guys is Tanner Bordellini, that's hurt for a game or two, I think things get real dicey. Dalton Tucker has obviously, you know, shown that he can play guard if he needs to going in. I don't know that we're for sure that he can play center to the same level. So there's that. And then there's the piece of, you know, what if it's Matt Gonsalves and a tackle that are hurt? Because I think Matt Gonsalves right now is your swing tackle. And maybe you can get by with Blake Freeland, but is there a way to upgrade that? That the offensive line has suddenly become a concern for me. I think the other one is in the secondary with the cornerback position. Once you get beyond I like the top four a lot.

0: spot. Once you get beyond those top four, though, some of the guys that I think they were probably counting on as depth pieces, Mekhi Blackman, Jonathan Edwards, have really struggled here this last 2 weeks when they've been playing against the Falcons and the Patriots.
1: Okay, I'm looking at this picture of the JW Marriott right now. And again, Colts Lions preseason finale Saturday at 1. Shane Steichen has said or has hinted that maybe a few more starters will play without joint practices. I see 9 Colts on the side of of the JW. Jonathan Taylor, Daniel Jones, DeForest Buckner, Latu, Tyler Warren, Alec Pierce, Cam Bynum, Quentin Nelson, Sauce Gardner. Of those 9, do any of them play on Saturday?
0: I keep thinking they're going to say no. Like Shane Steichen keeps saying we were probably going to get the starters some work. But you start thinking about who you would hold out of that game. Like, you probably don't want Daniel Jones to play in the preseason. Plus, you have this backup quarterback battle. If Daniel's not playing, like, do you really want Jonathan Taylor to play in a preseason game? I don't really want Jonathan Taylor to play in a preseason
1: now,
0: game.
1: Now, he has played in recent preseasons. Like, it's not the most foreign thought for Taylor not to play. But I think it's a good point. James and I brought up the O-line earlier. Like, let's say Richardson starts on Saturday, does he get the starting O-line for a quarter? And then what does Leonard get who in the second quarter? You know, I'm just confused.
0: That's a fantastic point. And like, if you are playing the offensive line, like, are you going to put Quentin Nelson? Like the other thing that keeps gnawing at me with this third preseason game is that last year, the third preseason game, they gave the entire thing to Riley Leonard when he was, when he was the clear number three and wasn't battling for the number two job. So I just kind of keep thinking, especially with Warren dealing with something, I keep thinking that they're going to get to the end of the week and be like, we reconsidered it, and it's only going to be like a couple guys that we want to see.
2: I think that's a good point you make there, Joel. Again, that's Joel Erickson, who covers the Colts for Indy Star. Joel, looking at the defensive line and Jalen Tuimoloau in particular, what are your thoughts on the 2025 second round pick so far?
0: There's some quickness there, but it's turning it into plays has been a struggle for him. I think on Saturday specifically, I tried to watch him a little bit, and it felt like there were the start of some moves or some almost moves, but not anywhere close to finishing really. And that's a real big concern, considering that the Falcons weren't playing their starters either. I think the Falcons actually sat even more guys than the Colts did. And so that makes you think, they've sat Arden Key the first 2 weeks. It feels like he's the clear starter.
2: For sure.
0: What does that mean for his snap count? Because I think I like Arden Key, but I like him in a complimentary role more than I like him as a starter. Can you play Tuimoloau that much? They've played him a lot in these preseason games, which is usually an indicator that the Colts or that the coaching staff either thinks they need more time, or it doesn't mean. Let's just put it this way: if you're giving a guy a lot of snaps in a preseason game that the starters are sitting out, it's not because you think he's ready to go. And so that defensive end position now seems pretty thin, because I also think Michael Clemens is better on the inside than he is on the outside. And so that defensive end position feels thin, which we kind of all knew coming in, but they needed Tuimoloau to take a step forward, and I don't know that we've seen it so far in training camp.
1: What's it like to have your baseball team with 81 wins on August 24th?
0: Well, we're through that two. The last time I was on the show, I said that 2 weeks were coming up that were nerve wracking, and they're through them now. That does help. That does help. I tell this to people all the time, but like, you have to understand that I was out of college. Essentially, I was out of college before I saw the Brewers make the playoffs one time. So I will take 81 wins on August 21st any day of the week.
1: They have the best record in baseball, 81-50. They are 5-6 games up on Mark Dykton's Cubs. They scored 22 against the Mariners, and Mark's Cubs can barely even beat the Mariners. What'd you call the Mariners last week? You called them like they should be relegated, and you guys.
3: Well, that performance against Joel's team was rolling over and playing dead. For God's sake,
1: you lost 2 of 3 to the relegated team.
3: It was gross. It was basically lost it to Randy Rosarena. That's who we lost it to.
1: That's what
0: There was a point when we were in New England where the lead was down to three games. The Brewers were trailing the Dodgers in game one, and it was getting pretty tight in the old Erickson household. And then they came back and won the Thursday game. Mark's Cubs dropped two games to the Cardinals, and now the lead's back to six. So, but there was a point that it started to get a little nervy there.
1: Can you imagine? Crazy baseball fan, dad, you know, getting nervous about a team that's leading the NL Central in August, taking it out on his three sons.
3: Seven games left between the Cubs and Brewers. We shall see. But I'm not very confident.
1: Stop. Yeah, you didn't say that with an ounce of confidence. Joel, we will see you tomorrow afternoon, sir. Thank you.
0: Okay, sounds good, guys.
1: I guess tomorrow morning, Shane Steich on chat, late morning tomorrow, and then practice around, 2 o'clock tomorrow?
2: Yeah, we got some work to do.
1: The Lions in town. They have yet to play, I think, their frontline guys in the preseason, which I bring that up because I do think some coaches like to agree on that. Hey, we're thinking about playing our frontline guys. Are you? Oh, yeah, we're thinking about playing our frontline guys. Okay. Maybe we'll do this. So just something to keep an eye on as the week moves along. Mark, let's go ahead and check it now.
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1: A 34-6 drubbing the Atlanta Falcons put on the Colts on Saturday. Hell, it could have been worse. They started to kneel the ball with 2 minutes to go in the game. I was so happy when I saw that, by the way.
2: Yeah, that was quite a game to cover and one that I will probably never remember. But nevertheless, we did have to have some takeaways from it. I think the kicking competition is one of the takeaways. Kevin, where does that stand? How even is it? How hard of a decision is it right now between Spencer Schrader and Blake Groupie? And also, one of my takeaways was you can't afford to trade Anthony Richardson because neither backup quarterback, him or Riley Leonard, has really done anything to separate themselves from the pack.
1: Yeah, I thought Joel hit the depth spots too. O-line and corner really worries me. And then just, to me, the pass rush is so reliant on Lou Anarumo cooking you-know-what up. And I do think they'll bring a lot of pressure this year, but I think it's got to be reliant on that. Indiana Fever, they go 3-2 on their road trip. They split this weekend. Really, I thought Caitlin Clark very poor to end the game Saturday night in New York when they had an opportunity to beat a pretty quality team away from home, and honestly, that's the one you really wanted from a standings point of view. But nonetheless, they rebound last night, James. Pretty video game-like from Clark and Kelsey Mitchell, especially without Aaliyah Boston.
2: Yes, that was just special stuff. I think the third time this season that Caitlin and Kelsey have had 30 points in the same game. That's a WNBA record for teammates. 37 for CC, a 10 assists as well, and then 30 for Kelsey Mitchell, who pushed her 20-point game streak to 23, extending her WNBA record.
1: Lexi Hall, 14 off, not, I shouldn't say off the bench, because, but
2: she's been starting.
1: I was going to say, at times, I feel like she's a bench player with her lack of contributions. So, first time in double figures in a month and a half. Yeah,
2: she got a little emotional there. And I thought it was kind of fitting, given that she's kind of struggled shooting the ball. And big performance for her mentally. And we'll see if she can carry it over.
1: Quiet few days here to start the week. They'll take on Connecticut. Not a very good team, but they'll round out, I guess round out their post All-Star break run here, and then it'll be a multiple week break for the FIBA season. Very unusual here for the W. I assume you'll see a Fever player or two, or maybe more than that, over at Victory Field tonight. It's Team Halliburton versus Team Jones, and I'd say quite a star-studded list here for your charity softball game. I did have to laugh at Tyrese Halliburton taking a Twitter yesterday with a Achilles recovery handshake emoji. Softball. That was the tweet that he sent out. But we don't want Halliburton or Jones in the outfield.
2: No, no chance. We want those guys to be out there, you know, sign some autographs. Look like you're trying to hit a ball here or there, but please just stay healthy.
1: What's funkier, Tyrese Halliburton's jump shot or his baseball swing?
2: Oh, I'm going to say the jump shot. The jump shot is super unique. I mean, I don't think anybody's going to replicate Tyrese's jump shot anytime soon, but it goes in, and I should be the last one talking because my golf swing shouldn't be replicated either.
1: Simone Biles in the building, I saw. She's going to be on one of these rosters. Her husband, of course, Jonathan Owens, a safety for the Colts, who I think has had a really nice camp, to be honest with you.
2: Yeah, you know what's crazy? I always forget, not that I'm around Simone Biles a lot, but she is so short. I think she's 4'9".
1: Yeah, her strike zone tonight will be interesting.
2: Yeah, so I'm curious, like, you know, do you crouch down to throw the ball? How does that work? We'll see.
1: But that will be tonight over Victory Field. Gates open at 6. First pitch coming up at 7. Speaking of baseball, we mentioned Mark's Cubs. You got 7 left. You guys are still in a great position from a wild card standpoint. Indianapolis Indians back at home this week. So busy time at Victory Field. They just wrapped up a series with Louisville. They beat them 6-0 on Sunday, and then they'll have that tonight over Victory Field, and then they will host Columbus here to close out the month of August. IndyCar. Mark, did you see any of the shots from the nation's capital?
3: I did. Looked pretty cool. I saw the flyovers and stuff. What was it? Did you say 7 flyovers?
1: 7
3: crazy
1: flyovers. Yeah, wild. Kyle Kirkwood, very dominant, really, in that race there, the street race. A lot of chaos behind him. The race. It was a long street race there. 140-some laps there, but I'll be curious to see what TV ratings look like. And logistically, there are so many questions. How would this race run? Would it be run smooth? How's it going to be? By all accounts, it was a very, efficient and smooth week, and I would assume plenty of eyeballs on to IndyCar. They're off to Milwaukee here as they wrap up a very busy month of August, and the championship race will stay alive for another week as Alex Palou finished the very rare time outside of the top 15. IHSAA from over the weekend, you had Lawrence North Brownsburg. That was kind of the game of the week, if you will. LN actually had a halftime lead over the Bulldogs. Brownsburg scored, I think it was 28 unanswered. After that, they ran the ball very, very well. I was talking with Stephen Holder about it. He was at the game, said that Monchon Sales was battling some cramps in that game. So we'll see if these two teams meet down the road again.
2: Didn't the other IU commit, Brendan Sharp, had a huge game from what I read. I think he had 2 touchdowns and 88 yards. So
1: yeah, and again, Brownsburg really, really ran it
2: loaded
1: well in that game. Center Grove Warren looked to be a pretty entertaining one. The hell of a finish there. Warren getting the mini goal line stop as they welcome Center Grove back to the mix. So really nice night for Operation Football to get underway, and it looks to be pretty good here in week 2. What else we got? Live Golf, Michael Lasasso is your winner up there from Chatham Hills, and your guys' viewing experience was non-existent.
2: Yeah, that didn't even really cross my mind, but I know you were all about the Bryson DeChambeau slander.
3: Gosh, it wasn't on my radar.
2: Are you going to miss him?
1: Man, I hate Bryson.
2: But, like, are you going to – I think sports, you need that person that you kind of hate.
1: Know. Well, I mean, I said this after the British Open. I said this in all seriousness. You know, when you have the Bryson and Rory, you know, back and forth there.
2: Yeah, you need that.
1: The fact that we don't get that again until April.
2: Yeah.
1: When, like, we're going to have to remind it by all of it with the majors just stinks. Stinks for golf. But, I think anybody that's gone to live, they all say, you know, the viewing experience is, you know, nice. You're obviously up close and personal. You get to see, you know, Bryson DeChambeau and John Rahm and some of these other golfers out there. And yeah, Michael Lasasso, your winner, young guy, 22 years old, actually was the Division I champ, I think at Ole Miss, I believe, here recently. And shout out to Cooper Zachary. James, I know you've seen the Fisher's Point guard play a little bit here. Florida Gulf Coast is where he is committed.
2: Yeah, he's committing to what was like Lob City from the college ranks back in the day in one of their Cinderella NCAA tournament runs from years ago. So, yeah, that kid can play. I know he had an offer from Ball State. Would love to see him stay in state, but I'm not surprised at all that he had multiple Division I opportunities because he can really light it up. I would argue he's one of the best high school shooters I've ever seen.
1: Yeah, and nice to see. It looks like him and Jason Gardner Jr. both staying at Fishers, right? I know there was some debate
2: Garrett
1: Weiniger left to go to Iowa.
2: Yeah, that's a big development, too, because, again, both of those guys are talented enough to go to a private school, and I wouldn't fault them if they did. But selfishly, I would like to see them play one more year of high school basketball. And in a weird way, they've also been like those kids that have been there and starring there for 4 years.
1: Sure.
2: So I feel like I've seen them kind of grow up.
1: Yeah, which you don't usually see at the 4A level. Many schools. All right, on the other side, it is a Colts conversation. Again, C.J. Allen made his rookie debut on Saturday. How did he look? What other things of note, negatively or positively, from preseason game number 2? We'll hit on all of it here on the Fan Morning Show, 93.5, 107.5, The Fan.
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31: Today's Fox 59 Weather Authority forecast from the Armor Air Weather Center. 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
32: We're tracking a great start to the week with mostly sunny skies and a high near 79 degrees this afternoon. Tonight, mostly clear and mild with lows in the upper 50s. I am Fox 59 meteorologist Amber Hardwick for The Fan.

0: This is the Fan Morning Show with Kevin Bowen and James Boyd.
1: I saw the Houston Texans are working out a couple of, I don't know, I'd say somewhat like notable wideouts. So it was like Zay Jones. I forget the other name for some reason. Sterling Shepard's popping in my head, but I could be totally off on that. But I was kind of curious seeing that news, James. Again, their second wideout, Jaden Higgins, tore his ACL last week.
2: Yeah.
1: You know, if things had waited any longer on Keenan Allen, you know, what could that have done to his market? Now, I get the impression from Allen, he just loves Shane Steichen so much.
2: Yeah.
1: But would there have been any sort of consideration of, oh boy, Nico Collins is going to get this sort of attention and Houston's got that defense. Maybe I think Houston is got a better chance to get on a deep run.
2: Yeah. He's at that stage of his career where he has to think about those things. But to your point, he did speak very highly of Shane, called him a genius. And in turn, Shane called him the most cerebral wide receiver he's ever coached. So that is a big deal. Can I also pivot quickly? Don't stay here long, but shout out to Reggie Miller. 61st birthday today.
1: Oh, really?
2: The Indiana Pacers legend.
1: Happy birthday to Reggie. 6-1 for him.
2: Yeah. I still enjoy hearing him on the broadcast, although sometimes, Reggie, I don't know what you're talking about, but I enjoy him.
1: Oh, some might say that about game. Quinn Buckner at times.
2: Yeah. Or hell, he might say it about us here on these airwaves.
1: Yeah, sure.
2: So I appreciate that. And shout out to, like I said, a franchise legend who has proudly, and I think in a cool way, embraced the new face of the franchise, who has some of those same characteristics. Don't play the same, but like the way they carry themselves. I think Tyrese and Reggie definitely overlap in like the showmanship, the personality, the swagger a lot.
1: Yeah, I would agree wholeheartedly on that. Yeah, it's kind of, you know, funny when you look at Peyton and you look at Reggie in regards to the Colts and you look at the Pacers, you can maybe make an argument that, and again, obviously Reggie played here, period, but his embrace of the franchise still to this day,
2: I
1: would say is pretty strong, whereas, you know, Peyton with the Colts, it's probably not as strong. Now, again, I realize Denver is a huge, huge part of it, but, and now we've got Marshall Manning highlights, right?
2: Yeah.
1: Did I see this on my feed over the weekend? Will there be a more hyped individual? Like, I think he'll be more hyped than any of the James kids were.
2: Do you think he's more hyped than Arch, though?
1: Yes, because he's Peyton's son.
2: That's a good point. Yeah.
1: Not his nephew.
2: Yeah.
1: I think the actual son, the position of quarterback, naturally has all the eyes. You know, basketball, I think it's a little different.
2: That's a good point you make. Yeah.
1: None of LeBron's kids were that, not that Marshall, you know, who's to say how good he's going to be.
2: Yeah. But
1: he's playing in somewhere in Tennessee, right? Chattanooga or something?
2: But assuming that he ends up as QB1 at a Power 4 school, the eyes on that, I think, definitely are a lot bigger than Bronny playing at USC. No disrespect to him, but
1: right,
2: I agree.
1: Or, you know, Bryce at, what, Arizona, right?
2: Yeah.
1: Items of note tomorrow, and again, Tuesday, Wednesday, Thursday, the Colts will try and mimic a regular season week by practicing those 3 days this week. Obviously, during the regular season, it'll be a Wednesday, Thursday, Friday. This week, they play on Saturday afternoon, hence the reason they're starting on Tuesday. But what else non-Alec Pierce, Keenan Allen is kind of on your mind when the Colts get back to practice tomorrow? Because we do get a watch. The media is able to watch all the practices this week.
2: Yeah, well, I want to just continue to see the linebacker rotation, or if that rotation is no longer a thing. Like, do you think that Akeem Davis-Gaither and Jalen Carlisle, who were the starters, I think, for the better part of last week, Kevin, are those your guys going into week one? Has that kind of solidified itself? That's big for me. I also want to just see from a availability standpoint, Kevin, is Will Mallory going to practice this week? He's had a thumb injury that kept him out of that preseason game against the Falcons. I think he's had a really good preseason in camp, and he's someone that right now I would have on my final roster, but couldn't injury change that?
1: Yeah, that's kind of a nerdy thing to pay attention to for Sunday. Sunday's roster cuts. Is there anyone right now that is so hurt their week one status is in jeopardy?
2: Yeah, that's a good point.
1: Mallory with his thumb, Mooney Ward with his back, Alec Pierce with his ankle. I don't think the thought there is anyone is in jeopardy
2: right,
1: for week one, but is there anybody in that category.
2: But and then quietly, Ward has been out for a while, and I do want to see him, like, you know, turn the corner.
1: Yeah, we're in a multiple-week thing here with Javarius Ward. So, yeah, how does that status impact week one? One note from Saturday when I do think Hunter Waller had a couple positive moments. Is A.J. Halsey 1,000% the week one starter?
2: Yeah.
1: I think he is, but, you know, is Waller, you know, doing any of that? Is, you know, would there be a rotation there at all? That would be one that I'd probably throw in there. And then, of course, kicker.
2: Yeah. Well, kicking for sure. I tell you what, if Blake Groupie is great again and Schrader starts, you know, missing left like he has, I just don't know what you do.
1: Yeah, boy, if I'm Spencer Schrader, I just say, hey, didn't Spencer Schrader used to live in Westfield growing up?
2: Yeah, he did.
1: He's got to abandon the town. He's got to say, you know what? There's something about that field. There's a hex on that field for me.
2: Well, I mean, they're back to the team facility, right?
1: All right.
2: So he should be okay.
1: Although he did miss a couple there in June. We were out there, but
2: again, his leg,
1: you know, this is where, like, you know, when I've said I think the Colts want him. I think they believe he has more sort of potential. Are we now seeing the arrow point up for him? Like, is he starting to get healthier? And then with Richardson, to go back to quarterback for a second, there was a thought of me watching Saturday with Richardson. Was that just the roller coaster again?
2: Yeah, you know, good point.
1: When we
2: good
1: sat point. Here Friday morning, a week ago Friday, Colts had just played the Patriots. Richardson had played well, but we only saw him for a half. And even in that half, you still saw a little bit of down. You know, it wasn't flawless by any means. But I remember saying to you, I was like, was this Anthony Richardson, whatever, showing strides, or was this just the good part of the roller coaster?
2: Yeah.
1: And then how do you view Saturday in that light? Because, I mean, what was he, 3 of 9 on Saturday?
2: Yeah.
1: And I know that the Haggins kid dropped, you know, one right across the middle, but still, it just, obviously, 3 of 9 is not good.
2: Yeah, I didn't think that was a performance where you look and say, oh my gosh, Anthony's for sure your quarterback too, and he's so much better than Riley. I just thought that, again, my takeaway was, considering how poor Riley played, you probably shouldn't get rid of the other guy either.
1: Mark, did you guys get a little state fair action in final day?
3: We did. Ashley and I actually had a date day after Friday's show, went out to the fair while the girls were in school. So
1: how about that?
3: Had some nice lunch and
1: nice
3: all that stuff. So
2: that's the benefit of everybody going to school now?
3: That's right. We can get some date days in. So that was nice. So very nice to just kind of wander. Didn't have to worry about, are we doing any rides? Why aren't we doing rides? Can we go pet this animal? No, we got to kind of go at our own leisure. So it was nice.
1: Boy.
2: I'm going to snitch to Nora about this.
3: You snitch away.
1: The whining impressions of your kids just seem to be so on point.
3: They got to go to the drive-in over the weekend. They went to the Indians game yesterday. They got plenty of fun in. I'm not going to lie.
2: I do feel like Mark's kids get a lot of action in.
1: 100%.
2: When the weather is great.
1: The Dykedons are not sitting inside. Like, I mean, hell, we know Mark's in the backyard a lot, and we know that they get out and about. So, yeah, I think it'd be fun to be a Dykedon girl.
2: Yeah.
3: Throw on a bow and come with us.
1: Day-date action. Nice. You didn't ride any rides?
3: No rides. No. There was a circus show going on. There was animals, like pet animals. People trying to sell you hot tubs in the middle of August.
2: Yeah, okay. So can I ask a question? These things have to be getting sold, right? Or somebody's buying this stuff for them to come out here or what?
1: I don't know.
2: Or do you just have like this standing appointment where it's like, hey, this is tradition. We're just going to lull all this stuff up out
1: We've
2: here.
1: We've been here since State Fair number one, selling hot tubs.
2: Because I'm always like, okay, who's buying like a reclining sofa here today? Like, what are we doing?
3: If you've purchased a hot tub from the State Fair, 317-239.
2: Please call, yes. Please call in. I'm serious.
1: I also thought about this. There's no way from a scheduling standpoint you could probably do this. Like, I would say from a State Fair standpoint and probably from a vendor standpoint. But we had so many days impacted by weather this year at the fair.
2: Yeah.
1: Like, could they have stayed open another couple days?
2: Yeah.
1: Even if you do lose some vendor. Yeah. And I know it's much easier than I'm making it sound. Yeah. But I mean, think about how much money they probably lost.
2: Yeah.
1: On that.
2: Speaking of money.
3: I could have definitely used another grilled cheese sandwich and ribeye sandwich. Those are phenomenal.
2: Yeah.
1: Boy, the dairy bar. Right.
2: The dairy bar always gets it done. They should be just open year round. Hell, I'll volunteer to work there if you ever need me. But I do want to say, in all seriousness, speaking of the weather and things that have kind of gone on around the state due to all the flooding, shout out to Darius Garland. He is a resident. I'm sorry, not resident. He is a native of Gary, Indiana, and he donated $100,000, the NBA player did, to flood relief there. So
1: they've been hit. For those that have not paid attention, like power outages galore.
2: Yeah, they
3: 12
2: just
3: straight days or whatever.
2: Yeah, I had a couple of people I'm still Facebook friends with, and coaches and high schools I used to cover. And yeah, they just announced yesterday that some of them have gotten their power back, like you said, after 12 days away. So yeah, Darius Garland with the Los Angeles Clippers now. I got a chance to meet him and his family, and had a decent connection with them throughout the years. He is a very good dude, and I think this is a very good cause, obviously, to help out his hometown.
1: I will vet this during the break. Sean from Carmel, my neighbor bought their hot tub at the fair.
2: Sean from Carmel, please have your neighbor call
1: us. That might be the most un-Carmel thing I've ever heard in my life. If Carmel residents knew that the hot tub that they are entertaining their neighbors in was bought at the state fair, they might abandon you from Carmel. I don't know, though,
2: but I feel like who's going to be able to afford this at the state fair besides a Carmel resident? Not me.
1: It'll be vetted during the break. One final time, Fan Morning Show here on a Monday.
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1: And the text line's lit up. People sharing their hot tub purchase stories from the state fair. This from Kyle. I know a girl whose dad was the VP of sales for a local hot tub company. He said the state fair is one of their biggest weeks of the year.
2: This from Chris. Chris, I bought a hot tub from the state fair several years ago. It was from Family Leisure, and I didn't have to take one from the actual state fair tent. Ours was delivered out of their inventory. I'm not sure if all of the companies do that like that or not. Okay, that makes more sense. Because in my mind, I'm just like, are they like wheeling this thing out
1: throw it on the pickup. Let's go.
3: Move the car seats in the back.
2: No, I'm not saying they're putting it in your car. I'm just saying like, they're like trailing you to your house. Like, how quickly do you get this thing delivered?
1: I mean, I can't think of an environment that I would leave. It would never cross my mind to be walking at the state fair, dripping in sweat, the mass of people around you, and think, man, I wish I was in a hot tub right now.
2: But you know what? And this isn't talking about you. This is about talking about my situation. I just feel like there are certain things in life where I'm like, you know what? I might just be too broke to think like that. Like, I ain't got enough money to even worry about purchasing a hot tub because I can't afford to do that.
1: How much is a hot tub?
2: That's a good question. Is it, like, cheaper now? Because I know, like, TV's
1: damn, down. That much?
2: How much?
1: I just literally put hot tub, press Google, and the first one I saw was $4,000.
2: Oh, see, again, this is the problem that would never cross my mind because I can't afford that. This reminds me of, you guys, when I go to the Chicago Auto Show every February with my dad, it's like something we've done ever since I was a kid. They have like these long lines where you can get like your license renewed or you can get your phone plan changed to whatever different carrier. And I'm like, of all the days I would want to get that done, do you think I want to stand in line and deal with like license registration stuff at an auto show? I want to see the cars that I can't afford. Same thing with the state fair. I want to be able to like buy a lemon shake up, complain about it, because you know how I feel about that, and not purchase hot tubs. But well, if you can, shout out to you.
1: Now I'm a little nervous what that day date like was like on Friday for Mark and Ashley.
4: Sitting in the hot tub. This could fit six more people. Do you know that? Matt says, bought an 8-seater from Royal Spa, got it for $10,000 to $12,000.
1: Wow.
2: See, again, they just living better than we are. Shout out to you guys, man. Matt, I'm happy for you, brother.
4: $13,000 from someone else. Good. Yeah, money's just, you sell one of those things and I feel like you're set.
2: Look, we got some blessed listeners here to our show.
1: Now I'm a little nervous when Mark said, yeah, sitting in there with Ashley, and yeah, we could fit six in here. If Mark all of a sudden said, it'd be nice for the next family gathering. Like, if your sisters were in town.
4: We've got Kevin, Maddie, and Mariah Carey lined up. So that's three. That's room for three more.
2: Mark, I don't know if you caught that little jab he gave you.
4: That's okay. I know where he lives.
2: You know what? I'm not getting out of the way if he comes in here. I'm letting him just get rough and tough with you, Kevin, because you send a couple shots, brother. Matter of fact, you might go home with a cast like Rosie.
1: Mark, we're down to five in the fantasy league.
4: Five spots. I think there's still one person that has not, like, they've got the email, but they haven't accepted the invites. So we'll have to keep our eyes open for that one come draft day if it starts getting closer and closer.
1: Now, you were cracking a whip last week about people accepting their invites. Have you established any sort of time here?
4: I'm gonna have to reach out to this person and say, hey, FYI, like, it's just sitting there. We need you drafting 9 a.m. on that Wednesday of the season opener. Come on now.
1: We still got what, a little
4: can't
1: over
4: have tardiness here,
1: week and a half, 2 weeks, if I'm looking at
4: so
1: the
4: we'll
1: calendar,
4: see how it
1: right?
4: plays out. Yeah,
1: we should have some fantasy football related person on here in the next week or so, because it is time for drafts from around the league. And now I guess we wait Tyler Warren. What did Shane say? Nothing serious on that. He got hurt, what was it, last Wednesday?
2: Yep.
1: So probably don't expect him this week.
2: No, I wouldn't. And what does he have to prove? He looked amazing in camp. He's coming off a Pro Bowl season last year, and I would expect him to be right at that level, even better this season when he's fully healthy.
1: Yeah, I just posted something to our website, 107.5 The Fan, of 10 players that I thought helped their case in training camp.
2: I thought you were going to say for a second from that game, and I was like, you got to 10?
1: Oh, no, I'd be counting blue. I'd be counting those dads that were dancing with their daughters at halftime there.
2: Would you do that?
1: I would. I'd probably do
2: it. I want to see it.
1: I'd probably do
2: it. You and Mark, sign up.
1: I'd probably do anything if my daughter told me that, you know, hey, would you do it?
2: Yeah. I love that.
1: Probably going to do it. Coleman Owen, James, number 9. Hell, he had the longest play of the day, did he not?
2: 39 yards.
1: And again, him as a punt returner, I know it's just he's the only guy that does it. It's kind of wild. Like,
2: yeah,
1: there's trial and error at every position on this roster, but punt returner.
2: Yeah.
1: Coleman Owen handles every single punt. Undrafted kid 2 years ago, right?
2: Yeah.
1: A little bit of practice squad. Did dress for a couple games late last season. But I think if you're like picking out the which player would you have not had on the 53-man roster in June, now you have on the roster, you know, there's no real undrafted free agent, James,
2: yeah,
1: from this current class. To me, I threw out the name Coleman Owen as probably the most like unknown type.
2: Yeah, heck, I would even argue that he's a lock for the roster for the reasons you just stated. No one else does what he does. And typically, if that is your job description for an NFL team, you make that team. So he's done a good job of making himself very valuable for the Colts. They seem to trust him in his hands in those situations. And so going forward, I just want to see how the rest of that wide receiver room kind of shakes out, especially with the arrival of Keenan Allen.
1: And, you know, two names I put on that list, James, and again, like, when you use the phrase, like, who improved their stock, I think the thought is, and at least for me, it's been like, okay, you know, kind of under the radar guys.
2: Yeah.
1: I put Daniel Jones and DeForest Buckner on that list.
2: Well, that makes sense to me because I think the caveat you're probably throwing in there is, like, they were coming off injuries.
1: And like, they did more than I thought. Again, Jones, yeah, every single starting rep from a mobility standpoint, it didn't look too alarming,
2: yeah,
1: to me. Buckner, not as many reps as Jones, to be clear.
2: Oh, who are you talking about? You said Buckner?
1: Yes.
2: Oh, I thought you were talking about Buck Nasty, according to Grover Stewart.
1: Can you do that in Grover's voice?
2: I can't do it in Grover's voice. He called the man Buck Nasty. I was like, what a nickname.
1: By the way, shout out to Andy from Ireland. I think he's a frequent listener to these airwaves. I hopped on this like European cult show before,
2: oh, nice,
1: the game on Saturday, and Andy from Ireland gets on the mic, says he's a huge listener. Next thing you know, JMV's walking across the parking lot. I'm flagging JMV over.
2: Yeah.
1: JMV has no idea what he's about to get into. I put down the window. I hold up the phone. Next thing you know, JMV and Andy are having a full-fledged conversation here about this. So Andy from Ireland, shout out to him.
2: Hey, we got worldwide listeners, baby.
1: We do. Are you off to London?
2: Yes, I will be going to London.
1: You doing similar travel, a little Thursday night?
2: Yeah, and I think I'm going to try to leave earlier because, as some of you might have remembered last year, I had some travel issues just trying to get over, and so that was not so fun. But hey, round two or round three, actually, for me going overseas with this team.
1: So what do you do, fly back like Monday?
2: Yeah, I'll be flying back a lot sooner this time just because they turn right back around and play the following week. I usually would spend an extra day in that city or whatever overseas, but don't have time this time.
1: Again, laying you out for the schedule here coming up this week. Nothing today, Colts-wise. Tuesday, Wednesday, Thursday practices, and then Saturday, 1 o'clock with the Lions. The thought there is maybe a few more starters will play, but as we chatted with Joel Erickson about earlier, how many of them I think is a little murky for the Fever. Another quiet start to their week as they concluded a very long road trip, 3-2 on that road trip. Caitlin Clark and Kelsey Mitchell outstanding last night. They'll take on the Connecticut Sun coming up on Friday night, and then they're off for a couple of weeks. Kevin Bowen, James Boyd, Mark Dykton signing off. Thank you for starting your week off with us. Everybody have a great, great Monday. We'll talk to you tomorrow.
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38: Hey, this is Rich Eisen. Coming up on Monday, another preseason week is in the books. We'll get you caught up. It's my four down season preview on the 49ers on 93.5 and 107.5 The Fan.
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45: What a weekend of sport in Central Indiana. Some good, some bad. Some expected, some unexpected. And it is a glorious, it is a beautiful Monday. And it starts to feel a little bit like that. I'm not going to say it feels like autumn, but it has that like October hue, which is that little bit of like nice cool air, which is fantastic. And it's funny because you look at the calendar, and you know that it's August, albeit late August, but it's August. And so typically that means dog days of summer. Typically in August, it means enjoying the last couple of weeks at the pool before school starts back up. Typically in August, it means figuring out which day of the state fair is not going to be 105 degrees. And yet here we are, state fair is complete, air's a little bit cooler, kids have been back at school for like 3 weeks. So you expect one thing, but the reality is different. And I think that applies to a number of things from a sports standpoint over the course of the weekend. Beginning with, and I guess if we were to do it chronologically, we'll get plenty into the Colts game. Preseason game number two. That usually means not a huge area of even discussion, or that's the game where you don't even see a lot of guys on the field that, although I shouldn't say that. I mean, you do see some starters clearly in game two, but I think it's more about what we didn't see. And we'll get into that in kind of some of the different positions over the course of the show today. Yesterday's action, you had obviously with the WNBA that, again, it's as much about what we saw away from the court as what we saw on the court. But I thought, you know, clearly from the Caitlin Clark standpoint, dynamic last night. I mean, she got into Steph Curry's zone for certain, or we could call it Caitlin Clark's zone, because there is enough body of work to say that is not her impersonating somebody else. That is her being her. And what, the fifth time in her career with over 30 with 10 assists? That's only been done four other times outside of Caitlin Clark in the history of the league. 37 and 10. Kelsey Mitchell again was Kelsey Mitchell, and they pulled away. That game looked at times like it was, you know, you're thinking, oh man, are they going to be in for, you know, a cage match here? And then by the mid third quarter and in through the fourth quarter, pulled away and resounding victory. And now they get a little R&R. This isn't the all-star break per se, Eddie, but it is a little time off for the Fever to kick their feet up, right?
0: Correct. They will be off today, tomorrow, Wednesday, Thursday, play their final game before the FIBA break on Friday. And then it's like 18 days off. And Caitlin Clark, Aaliyah Boston, Stephanie White will be representing Team USA in the FIBA World Cup.
45: Which is the one thing. There's a good and a bad with that, right? That's a huge honor, and you can't turn that down. I get it. But you also wonder how much that fatigues them to then have to then come back for the playoff push. But that's a discussion to have for later. As of right, you know, right now, obviously, you were working the game last night, correct, Eddie?
0: I was last night.
45: So I don't know if John Nolan, I did listen to John and Brianna for the better part of it. I was going somewhere, or Bria, excuse me. I always say that. Bria Goss. I was listening to John and Bria as I was driving last night. And then I didn't hear. I was watching it when the whole Enos Kanter incident happened. So I don't know how much they got into it, because it kind of was just like, wait, what's, who is she yelling at? And then obviously they come back from the break and you see it on social media and whatever else. And, you know, that's an entirely different talk show. But great performance for them, no question about it. Also yesterday, I had several people that asked me this, and I guess now, I mean, we're forthright about it enough. There's no sense in, especially after COVID, trying to stay behind the curtain on this. I was not in Washington, D.C. for the IndyCar race. I did call the race. I called it from here remotely, off monitors, but was not in Washington, D.C. And

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2: A dirty, stinking honest.
3: But I think those two things combined caused there to be such a late plan of the travel aspect of it that, yes, we had live pit reporters, but the turn announcing, Mark, myself, Matt Brabham was with us as well. We were in studio here in Indianapolis. So I did not actually, I was not physically there, but I could see the visuals of all of it. And there is no questioning that visually speaking, optically, it was amazing. I will give the track itself, I don't know that it was a great track from a racing standpoint, although it was better than I thought it was going to be, and it was cleaner than I thought it was going to be. But the track surface looked really good. The weather helped in the fact that the colors and everything were so vibrant about it, and just everything on display. I mean, to be able to see, you know, the National Gallery of Art and Sculpture and the U.S. Capitol Building and Pennsylvania Avenue. I mean, a lot of it you couldn't really tell was technically, you're like, okay, they're on Pennsylvania, okay? It's not like they're driving around the rotunda or, you know, like the roundabout in the driveway of the White House or anything like that. But you could, the Capitol Building itself, it was amazing. Now, do I believe they will go back there? I know as soon as it was, you know, going into it, the entire race, the discussion was, this is definitely a one-off. And I don't mean officially speaking. I just mean the same thing that everybody else heard. After the race, obviously, there were several comments with the energy, the enthusiasm, the momentum of the event itself of, we got to do this for three more years. IndyCar spent a significant amount of money and probably got ROI, return on investment, in terms of the visuals and the sponsorship for it, that the $35 million that was reportedly spent to put that on, one would assume they got return on investment, but does that mean they do it again and get the same back? I don't know about that. Because to tie it in with the 250th anniversary of the United States was the real selling point. And if you're just doing it as a normal event of the streets of Washington, D.C., if you are not doing it for free and everything else, do you get, you know, I remember Baltimore, the first year we were in Baltimore, and I'm strictly speaking from the transcendent, you know, passerby fan attendance standpoint. The first year of Baltimore was massive. The second year we went to Baltimore, the crowd dropped drastically. Now, there were a lot of issues in Baltimore you did not have in Washington, D.C. And I think having a race in Washington, D.C., at the very least, you would get people from Indianapolis that would all travel to it or from that area that would go that are IndyCar racing fans. I think this weekend you had a lot of people there that maybe weren't even IndyCar racing fans. That was the intent of it. But do you get $35 million worth of that payoff for a second go-round? I don't know about that. And then the problem becomes, if you do it a second year and there is then public dollar going into it, then you have a justified outcry that at this point is non-just because it was privately funded or it was largely sponsor funded. But it was a great event, and Kyle Kirkwood was dominant. It is not often that Alex Palou has mistakes that are the fault of Alex Palou, and Kyle Kirkwood took advantage of that. Kyle Kirkwood, who made mistakes at Markham last week, and Alex Palou, look, Alex Palou is a phenomenal talent. And Alex Palou, I realize, is native to Barcelona, Spain. And I know that this was a celebration of the American birthday. And I know that Kyle Kirkwood is American. And I know that Kirkwood winning that race should be the story of the race. But Alex Palou, and I know that there are people that, you know, you hear everybody say, anybody but Palou, you get tired of seeing the same guy win no matter what sport you're talking about. People got tired of the New England Patriots. People got tired of the Golden State Warriors. People got tired of the Chicago Bulls, believe it or not. People get tired of the New York Yankees. And people are tired of Alex Palou winning all the time. But that race yesterday, I thought, perfectly personified the American spirit.

0: in Alex Palou. Because here you have the champion of the series, an Indy 500 winner, a guy who has won, you know, 25 races in the last 4 years, and it's like 17 total races amongst other winners in that time period. He has been dominant in every form and fashion, and he makes very few mistakes. Yet in that race, he made a mistake himself in the pits, and then he had something go wrong with his car, and he hits the wall and he drops out. Instead of saying, woe is me, instead of saying, man, you know, I lost a ton of points in the points championship, and now I'm going to have to make sure I'm consistent the last three races, whatever else. Alex Palou, after that race, said, you know what? At least I'm glad that everything went bad in one day, so that instead of spreading it out, but that was on me. I made a mistake. We went out there, and then I had an incident with the car that I couldn't correct, and it's disappointing. And we have to put it together, pick up the pieces, and move on to the next race. And at its core, in an event that is to celebrate the American spirit, that is the American spirit. The American spirit is, you know what? When you're knocked down, you get back up. When things don't go your way, you pinpoint what it was, you admit your mistake, you learn from it, and you move on. And that optimism, that spirit, while I realize people are fatigued by Alex Palou, that at its core is exactly why we are what and who we are as a country, because that has been the American spirit, and it was perfectly on display with an American winning. And I don't mean to take anything away from Kyle Kirkwood, who was absolutely fabulous. And there were other drivers in that race that had a great day. Nolan Siegel had a really good day. Young driver, a lot of people don't know a lot about him, really good day. I thought, Graham Rahal led the race for a while, then fell back. He was off sequence for a while there, but did a good job at the time that he was in rotation to be up there. Christian Lundgaard is another one. Lundgaard punted by his team and has outperformed his teammates week in and week out since learning that he's the one that won't be back. Again, perseverance.
1: I think it's because he got to talk with Alex Wolf before the race, Jake. That's why he had the good fortune yesterday.
0: You are a member of the Alex... Now, you called and left me. Should I play the voicemail you left me?
1: I didn't leave you a voicemail. I left you a voice memo.
0: Sorry.
1: Recording.
0: And what did you say in it?
1: I got in my car after the other job, and next thing you know, I'm hearing Alex Wolf talk to Christian Lundgaard as he's about to get into the car.
0: That's a very esoteric reference, but nonetheless, it is appreciated. Fever last night we talked about. I want to get into some things and some comments that Stephanie White had. Also, we'll get into, it is hard to believe that we are, what now, basically a week and a half from the open of college football season?
1: 5 days, Jake. 5 days. We have a game this weekend.
0: Yeah, you're right. So, this weekend, now I get all thrown off. Are there 30 or 31 days in August?
1: In August, there are 31.
0: Have I told you the bizarre nature of my week?
1: No.
0: And I want to get into the Colts here in just a moment.
1: It's only Monday, Jake. What do you mean?
0: Understood. But I've confessed this before. This is the most bizarre phenomenon of my life. Okay? This is why I get completely confused this week. And I am 100% serious in telling you this. Shannon's birthday is Saturday, okay, the 29th. No. Sorry. Her birthday, sorry. I always get confused by this.
1: Which ex birthday did you just give out?
0: No, here's what's weird. I kid you not. And every year she's like, when's my birthday? And I'm like, yeah. Her birthday is the 29th. It's Saturday, okay? I've had four relationships in my life going back to college. Okay. In order, their birthdays, the 26th, 27th, 28th, and 29th of August. And then my birthday is the 3rd of September. So I get completely confused as to when, how close it arrives on me very quickly. That is a true story. Total coincidence. Shannon's aware of it. Total coincidence. It's very bizarre. But nonetheless, we have games. So this week, the 29th of August, we have games, but Indiana gets underway on September 5th, a week from Saturday. Correct, Eddie?
1: That is correct, yes.
0: What is the opening kickoff game? A year ago, it was LSU Clemson, and that was the peak for both teams.
1: Yeah, that's right. USC and San Jose State.
0: Oh. A Pac-12 team against a former Pac-12 team,
1: in
0: right?
1: Memorial Coliseum.
0: Do you know something interesting about that Pac-12 now?
1: What's that?
0: Is the Pac-12, is it still the Pac-12 or is it now the Pac-10?
1: I don't know.
0: That former Pac-10-12, do you know that every team in it is a state?
1: Really?
0: San Jose State?
1: San Jose State is not in the Pac-12, by the way.
0: Oh, no, I'm sorry. It's not the Pac-12. Sorry. What's the one? There's a new league that Boise... What's Boise State in?
1: The Mountain West?
0: No, Boise State just joined, did they not? What's Gonzaga in? So Austin Crozier was telling me, Austin Crozier's doing some TV stuff, and he's like, yeah, I'm doing it for... And I think it's Pac-12, and every team is it's like there's Texas State. What's Texas State in?
1: That is the Pac-12, yes.
0: Okay. San Jose State's not in the Pac-12?
1: No, they are in the Mountain West.
0: Okay, who's in the Pac-12 now?
1: Boise State, Colorado State, Fresno State, Oregon State, San Diego State, Texas State, Utah State, Washington State.
0: Thank you. Okay, there. I knew there was one that was all states. Why don't they just call it the Pac State?
1: That's right? A great question.
0: Yeah.
1: Or the State Pac.
0: Or the State Pac, yes. That could also work. The Colts and Atlanta Falcons on Saturday. As I was looking at that game and assessing that game, there were two things that came into play. I thought about, and there was a famous skit, one of the great skits in the history of Saturday Night Live, where Eddie Murphy dresses as Mr. White. It's a hilarious skit. He having nothing to do. I mean, I don't. You probably couldn't even do it today. But he decides to see what life is like as a white guy. And in the skit, he goes into a bodega, as you call it, a New York City deli, and he picks up a newspaper. Shows you how old it is. He's buying a newspaper, and he sets it down. And the guy behind the counter says, "What are you doing?" And Eddie Murphy's character says, "I'm buying this newspaper." And the guy says, "What are you doing? There's nobody around. Just take it. Just take it." And Eddie White looks around, or Eddie Murphy looks around as Mr. White, like totally confused. Not Eddie White. There was no orange dye hair. And he looks around, and he's reluctant to take the newspaper.
1: Ooh, babies.
0: That's right. He's reluctant, and he's incredulous about taking the newspaper. It's being given to him, and he's like, he refuses to take it. And I felt that way a little bit over the course of this so far preseason when it comes to Riley Leonard. Because it almost feels to me like Shane Steichen, as Riley Leonard is like getting ready to take snaps, Shane Steichen like calls him over and is like, "What are you doing?" And Riley Leonard says, "I'm trying for this position." And Shane Steichen says, "No, there's nobody around. Just take it. Just take it." And yet, there's this awkward scene where the newspaper keeps going back and forth on the counter because Eddie Murphy's character is not conditioned to, "Well, why are you giving this to me?" And it feels to me like Riley Leonard is being given every opportunity, not necessarily by the ownership, not necessarily by the general manager, not necessarily by the rest of the roster. But Shane Steichen is saying to Riley Leonard, "Just take it. There's nobody else there. Take the position." And yet Riley Leonard seemingly refuses to grab it. Now, I watched Anthony Richardson's sets in that Atlanta game, and I looked at his numbers. And yes, great players create numbers. Great players create situation. Great players just simply put it in position where regardless of who they're on the field with, regardless of the circumstance, numbers find them. Moments find them, even in a preseason game. But I'm now resigned to this fact. I watched Anthony Richardson, and I watched Riley Leonard. And Anthony Richardson is a quarterback that has won in the NFL. Not consistently, not to the point where you would want him to be your starter, not to the point where you would be willing to give him, you know, $20 million a year and build your franchise around him at this point. There is still enough uncertainty that that is not really a safe thing to do. But at some point, we have to have the conversation about the fact that while I like Shane Steichen a great deal, and I think that he fits the mold and the look and the leadership of NFL coach in many, many different ways, while I like him, the one thing where at this point I feel he has erred is the fact that he is saying to Riley Leonard, what are you doing? Just take it. And Riley Leonard's not doing that, whereas Anthony Richardson, as a result of that, is being put in positions where, frankly, it's almost impossible to truly exhibit who and what you are. And Richardson shows in those moments, yes, he is still not a consistent passer. Yes, we can write off the fact that he's never going to be Drew Brees. He's never going to be Dan Fouts. He's never going to be Dante Culpepper, where you can find a way to take advantage of the strength of that arm. He's never going to be those things. But there are packages and moments where he can move the football and he can actually get you positive gain. And it is the job of the head coach to find way to take advantage of and utilize and scheme for every player on the roster, regardless of whether they like them or not, regardless of whether they believe in them or not, and regardless of whether or not they have told that player's understudy, just take it. And at some point we need to say, look, Riley Leonard, Shane Steichen kept forcing the newspaper across the countertop, and Riley Leonard refused to grab it. So at some point, it is the job of Shane Steichen and his responsibility to start coming up with ways that Anthony Richardson can benefit them because he ain't going anywhere. And you could see in that game against Atlanta, there are plays where Anthony Richardson, by his lonesome, is able to get you production. Game-winning production? No. Game drive leading production, gain, you know, drive in and drive out? No. But schematically, opportunity? Yes. And if you are an offensive coaching guru, then it is your job to tap into that, take advantage of it, and say, you know what? My job is not to focus on just 22 guys. It's to find out how each and every of the 53 players can help this franchise win football games. And I have been down on Anthony Richardson. I have said numerous times, you know what? It's over. It's over. And in terms of his long-term, for that matter, in terms of the long-term vision of him being a Colt, it's over. They've already said they're not going to extend him. At least they had the opportunity to, and they denied. Now, they still could come up with something. And there's still that trade-off out there, and it's very light, you know, possible, not likely, I guess, but it's very possible that he's not even on the roster week one. But I think at this point, that's kind of off the table. You have Ed Dodd saying you've got to take care of your team first. You have Chris Ballard saying, like, you know, just really proud of Anthony. And you have Shane Steichen saying to Riley Leonard, just take it. And he hasn't done so. And at some point, you've got to say, okay, as the head coach, it's your responsibility to find out ways that this can still help and still work. But the other side of the football is a bigger concern, and there are some, I think, that have taken it, and some that are still sitting there looking around saying, I'm buying this newspaper. Who are they, and what positions are most up for grabs and most uncertain on the other side of the football? We'll get into that. Mike Chappell going to join us coming up about 35 minutes from now. Don Fisher to talk Indiana football. That's in the 12 o'clock hour. Loaded Monday here. It's Quarry & Company, 93.5 and 107.5 The Fan.
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0: Are you implying that somebody or someone is seeing things slip slide away from them, Eddie?
1: Yeah.
0: There are a number of ways in players and teams in which you can say that.
1: Yep.
0: Would you like to define which one it is that you believe is watching things slip slide away?
1: That would be Riley Leonard.
0: Is it? Is it? Because I don't disagree with you, but it seems as though as it's slip sliding away for him, then, you know, when you're at a game and there's like condensation on the floor and all of a sudden, you know, there was a guy, I went to the pro volleyball all-star game up at Fisher's Event Center last year. And the guy in front of us, the towel guy, he's the all-star towel guy from Orlando. He was like nominated by the league to be. And,
1: really?
0: And, yeah. And so I was talking to him. He was sitting, he was in front of us with his little towel. Nice guy. And
1: was it a microfiber towel?
0: I think, yes.
1: Okay.
0: And so anytime that he, this guy was like Kramer on Seinfeld as a ball boy, anytime that there was any motion whatsoever of the hint of condensation on the floor, that dude was out there and wiping and running off. And it feels like each time Riley Leonard starts to slip slide away, Shane Steichen's right there with the towel and he's wiping it off for him to get him some better footing because he's literally, he just keeps saying to him, take it. And Riley Leonard refuses to do so. Now, before we get into the defensive side of the ball, from the National Football League standpoint, we do have, Eddie, if you could please, the breaking news sounder. This just in, the Cleveland Browns in what is unquestionably the biggest dumpster fire in the NFL right now. They have announced that they are going with Deshaun Watson as their starting quarterback. Of course, they gave him $740 million in 6 months.
1: You know, right? And of course, he just poo-pooed all over the fan base this weekend. And Todd Monken said, yeah, that's not going to go into the valuation. Well, it sure as heck didn't. 24 hours, 48 hours later, yep, he's starting week one.
0: Deshaun Watson is, I think, a fascinating study of professional sport and the way we interpret it. Open disclaimer, you know, I had season tickets for his entire career at Clemson. I mean, I had to have seen him play, gosh, 25 games in Clemson Memorial Stadium and a couple on the road. And from the time that he stepped foot on that campus, he was, and again, we don't know. You only go by what you hear, right? He was an incredibly accurate passer. He was this unbelievable leader from the time that he took over that, I mean, as a freshman when he began starting. He was, you know, the stories were all over the place in Clemson about how he himself started the Habitat for Humanity chapter at Clemson University and got students involved in building houses for the needy. And I mean, like, he was literally, he was like Mother Teresa in cleats. And then he gets to the NFL, and he started out really well in Houston, obviously. And now from a personality character standpoint, skeletons out of the closet, right? And just a nonstop disaster. And then in Cleveland, they give him this massive contract. And it's almost like they're forced now to have to play him. And then you get the other side of it, which, of course, is Shedeur Sanders, that you get, you know, all the glitz and glamour and hype, and I think has some talent for certain, but it's almost like they want to avoid feeding the narrative of one beast and pretend that the narrative of the other beast doesn't exist. It's very strange. But either way, congratulations on Cleveland on a 4-13 season.
1: Four wins, that's pretty generous there.
0: Probably, yes. For the Colts themselves, I want to get to a couple of things. First off, let's hear from Shane Steichen just in general about, and there's such great coach speak here, right? I feel like we used to do the Chuck Pagano cliche bell. I feel like we could do the Shane Steichen coach speak bell.
1: Ooh, we need a bell or something for it then.
0: That's what I mean. I need to get a little ding bell and ding it each time he says something that it's like, that's a coach speak that fans pretend they know what he's saying, but it's like, is he speaking? And it's like Da Vinci Code. But this is after a game in which Atlanta, and yes, you're not seeing a lot of players that are going to be playing on Sundays. But when you see players that rack up and you give up over 30 points in a preseason game against USFL players or whatever else, Shane Steichen's overall thoughts on the performance of his defense on Saturday.
2: We can't give up explosive plays. I think we gave up a few of those in the run game and in the pass game, and obviously that leads to points. And then on the flip side, the complimentary part of it is we can't go three and out on offense, and then they get the ball for the time of possession was so lopsided today, and they were out there the whole time.
1: This just in, Jake. Explosive plays lead to points.
0: Also, you know, this is... That was the Jim Mora diddly poo rant in modified version, right?
1: Yeah, I guess so.
0: Right? I mean, every time they got the ball, they got points. We couldn't move the ball. We couldn't move the ball on offense. We couldn't stop them from moving the ball. We couldn't do diddly poo. That's basically what he's saying right there, right? That was the most generic way of saying, yeah, our defense was not good at all. Now, in what areas are they lacking defensively? Clearly, it begins with getting pressure on the quarterback. Clearly, it begins there. And that this has been the bugaboo for this defense forever. Now, Lou Anarumo, you know, I think that there is reason for optimism based on what he's been able to do since coming over from Cincinnati. But if you start at the very beginning of a play, you've got to get some sort of pressure. And I do think that Liatu Latu will probably take a step here. But the problem the Colts defense has is they've got a couple of players that right now they're having to lean in on that actually were brought in kind of as insurance policy and not necessarily as the main piece. You know, Arden Key, I think, was signed to kind of just give you some... Again, insurance policy in depth, and yet you look at it now and you say, I don't know, is he going to have to, are they going to have to rely on him a lot? You know, the same as, like at the linebacker spot, Akeem Davis-Gaither was signed as he was just kind of going to be their spot guy at linebacker, and even though I think Bryce Betcher has looked pretty good, and C.J. Allen is still getting his, you know, he's still learning because clearly he's missed a lot of camp as a rookie. And so now you're in a situation where a guy that you signed to simply be kind of a spot fill-in, there's more reliance on what he can do. And that's taking away, to an extent, the development of players that you were hoping would have taken a step by now. Now, I think, for example, on the pass rush itself. I mean, we've been waiting and waiting and waiting on this. And the guy that is literally, there's a little bit of the football God blessing here, okay? Who would you say is the player with the most difficult name to pronounce for fans? It's got to be Tui Mola, right?
1: Sure, or Aditamola Adebare.
0: Yeah, one of those two, right? Now, Don Fisher's going to join us later in the program. The greatest Don Fisher name of all time was Adewale Ngulie, right? The way that it would roll off for Don Fisher. Oh, what a leg from Adewale Ngulie, the senior out of Staten Island, New York. It rolled perfectly for him. I don't know that JT Tuimoloau rolls off. Partially because we haven't had a lot of occasion to say it, because he's another one. The opportunity is there. He's the Riley Leonard of the defensive pass rush. Just take it. And yet he continues to basically be in absentia. And so the result of that is you are now having to spot fill and get reps with guys that were thought to simply be an insurance policy for you, and you're saying, you know what? I mean, I went out and I bought the 2022 Honda Accord. It's a nice car. It's got 110,000 miles on it, and they run forever. But I got it just for, like, rainy days, and then once again, it's, you know, the Land Rover's in the shop. So I got to take the Honda Accord to work again. And that's kind of where they are, seemingly, at a couple of different positions. at the linebacker spot, I think you have some promise there. But C.J. Allen, it was thought when you drafted him, hey, here is a guy that's going to be able to help you right away. But the reality is he just hasn't been able to get enough reps, and he's behind the eight ball. Now, I think he's going to get plenty of playing time. And, I think obviously, Jalen Carlisle is a guy that they've been high on for a while. He's going to get more than enough opportunity here. But you just can't properly assess where you are from the younger. At some point, you just hand it over to younger guys and you say, okay, let's develop this so we have a core nucleus for a couple of years. But you don't know where that youth is and what those guys can do yet, just because Allen hasn't been able to get out there, and he is going to be a very important part of that rotation.
1: All right, we've heard from Shane Steichen once, Jake. Now let's hear from him on the linebacker room.
2: I think that's still ongoing as well. We got a lot of guys that are capable, and they're still competing. We got another week.
0: Now that, let me tell you something. That guy's not the best color analyst in baseball for nothing. Can we hear that again, please?
2: I think that's still ongoing as well. We got a lot of guys that are capable, and they're still competing. We got another week.
0: Okay. We got another week. Because this is all going to take care of itself in the next week, Eddie. It's all going to be fine in the next week. And we haven't even gotten into the biggest burning question and concern. The biggest burning question and concern. And it kind of ties into what I was rolling around looking like all weekend. Explanation next.
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9: Hitch and Bean later on this afternoon at 3. Falcons Colts preseason game 2. Stephen Holden joins us. Fever over the weekend. That and more. 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
0: Friday after the show, I made a visit to the dermatologist. I had a small, what I thought was like a, I don't know, like on the back of my neck. I actually kind of knew that it was more than just like an ingrown hair or something because it had been there for a couple of months. It would come back.
1: Did you go to the BMV to get your license sorted out?
0: Excellent question, Eddie. Thank you. I don't know if I'm technically rolling dirty because I haven't checked yet today to see if my license has been reinstated. But I did get a hold of the insurance individual that handled my car accident, and he then sent me the screen grab and the forwarded email of his documentation of certification that he sent to the BMV. So I have a hard copy.
1: Documentation of certification.
0: Correct.
1: Got it.
0: So I have a hard copy of the compliance letter to show if I get rolled, pulled over to say, no, that's because they didn't receive it, not because I didn't send it in.
1: Gotcha.
0: But I go to the dermatologist because I had this little spot on the back of my neck. It was not, and I would encourage everybody to go to the dermatologist just to make sure with these things that, they see it and they go, well, this could be problematic ultimately, so we're going to go ahead and remove that. It takes like 2 seconds. But I'm rolling around with a Band-Aid in the back of my neck. So I look like Marcellus Wallace from Pulp Fiction, who had the Band-Aid in the back of his neck. And there are many that would speculate, spoiler alert, if you've not seen the movie, my apologies, the 35-year window or 30-year window is beyond. So if you've seen Pulp Fiction, the character Marcellus Wiley with the Band-Aid on the back of his neck, there's great speculation that, in fact, the Band-Aid is where the devil removed his soul. And his soul was placed into the briefcase. And that's what the big golden hue is. He sold his soul to the devil, and that's where it was extracted. In reality, the actor that portrays Marcellus Wiley, Ving Rhames, was shaving his head and nicked the back of his neck, and they put a Band-Aid on him before filming and just kept it there. So what actually was perceived to be this big thing was in fact rooted in something pretty small. But you speculate about something long enough, it becomes almost fact. Now, I'm rolling around. Eddie, I don't know if you can see. You probably can't see. Should I turn around? Can you see it here?
1: Eddie, you see it? Do you need to like get up and walk toward the camera? Because we are live on YouTube. Make sure to like and subscribe, please.
0: That's right. If you can, if you. You probably can't see the Band-Aid, but I've got a Band-Aid right there in the back of my head.
1: I saw it on at Jake Query on the Twitter, on the Expos Twitter.
0: Just above my tweet that now has 20 million views, by the way.
1: I know. And you were complaining last week about it not going viral.
0: It's all bots. It's all bots. But either way, the injury to Charvarius Ward is a little bit like the injury to Ving Rhames. It might just, in fact, be a small nick. But enough people start speculating about it, myself included, and then it factually can become something that is a major theme and ties into a major theme of the season or of the movie. And I'm worried that the back injury to Charvarius Ward, even though it may be just a minor blip, it is to a significant enough character and parlays and seemingly fits the puzzle of the storyline of the Colts that you wonder if, in fact, it is a bigger thing and takes on a life of its own. Charvarius Ward, I do think that the defensive backfield of the Colts is the deepest. And they have some, Justin Wally or Jalen Jones. Jalen Jones doesn't seem to be as good a fit with the Colts defense. Justin Wally has been extremely promising, but more a nickel. If Charvarius Mooney Ward is not able to go, then, and we'll talk to Chap about this coming up in a few, then who is it that slides over, if you will, And maybe it is this back injury. Maybe it is simply a small nick that needs a Band-Aid. But when you consider the history itself of Charvarius Ward and coming back from injury and the mental aspect of it and his own admission of questioning at times whether or not he wanted to continue his career. And you consider all of the aura and the fact that you didn't even see necessarily, but rather you heard the characters talking about Marcellus Wallace in Pulp Fiction. What does he look like? When you get into that, you almost hear about and start to speculate about the character and the aura of the character more so than actually seeing the tangible evidence of it. And Charvarius Ward is a great player, but the aura of uncertainty about him, you hear about it more so even than really you even necessarily see it, by his own words, admittedly. But I'm beginning to wonder, and part of what makes Pulp Fiction a great movie is that it's open to multiple interpretations. But there is an interpretation, certainly, that could potentially be considered a valid one, you hope not, about Charvarius Ward that could have great implication on the outlook of the Colts season. And Pulp Fiction, things, of course, in the movie are all out of sequence. And maybe for Charvarius Ward and his availability over the course of the season, it's out of sequence. And once the season begins, then all of this becomes a different scene of the movie and it's never heard from again. That's possible. But I worry it's not probable. And I'm going to ask Chap about what he thinks about how big that would be if Ward's not able to go and what his level of concern is and his overall observations on the other side. And again, Bria Goss now going to join us 11:30, right? About 35 minutes from now.
12: Yep.
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0: By the way, somebody points out, and it's entirely possible, that I thought for certain I said Marcellus Wallace. That I inadvertently, in Freudian slip, say Marcellus Wiley. Marcellus Wiley, of course, the football player, ESPN personality. Marcellus Wallace, the character from Pulp Fiction. Thought for sure I said Wallace, but if I said Wiley, I meant Wallace, obviously. Eddie, we were, and this doesn't happen often before we get to Mike Chappell, we were having discussion during the break, and I noticed this glimmer of light. Now, the sunlight is absolutely beautiful today. And I saw this glimmer of light, this shiny object.
1: Mm-hmm.
0: And at first I thought you were making Jiffy Pop popcorn, and then I realized actually you were wearing a tinfoil hat, correct?
1: I was wearing a tinfoil hat.
0: You have a tinfoil hat theory.
1: Yes, and those for that are unfamiliar with the tinfoil hat, because it's a little dusty. It's been a while since played that, but it's more of like a conspiracy theory, you know? You're just putting the tinfoil hat on, you're kind of, you know, throwing something out there into the abyss and seeing if it has any legs and see if it'll stick or not. But, you know, I was listening to the morning show on my way in, and they were referencing Alec Pierce Watch and how soon it is until he's back on the practice field. And it just got me thinking about the whole situation. You have the James Boyd report that he received a second PRP injection following the surgery on his ankle. At the time, that is what it was labeled as. The next day, Chris Ballard does an impromptu media availability with the local reporters and says there was not a second injection. And a matter of fact, he didn't just have his ankle operated on. He had his heel operated on as well. And Also, the following day after Chris Ballard speaks, guess who's trotting out there in the public eye for the first time since this surgery? Alec Pierce. Last week, Shane Steichen, who says nothing about anything, and especially about injuries and recovery, has this glowing report that Alec Pierce is looking great. He is looking fantastic. The rehab is going well. And is all this, Jake, just to distract us from that initial storyline, and he's actually not going to be ready for week one?
0: I think the question mark about his availability is very fair, yes. I like where you're going with that. Now, is my cynical, critical thinking and staring at the ceiling at 3:48 in the morning starting now to have impact on you where you're joining that? I don't want to bring you down the garden path of conspiracy theories all the time, right? But but no, I think it's a fair point. Let's bring Mike Chappell in from CBS4 and WXAN Fox 59. About a couple of different things we can get into, and we will get into what happened in terms of preseason game number two with the Atlanta Falcons with Chap. But Chap, I'll begin with this. We'll go with Alec Pierce. We'll start there. You may have just heard what Eddie was saying, but where do you believe things stand with Alec Pierce as of now? And on the, I think we've used with you the DEFCON meter before. DEFCON 1, I think, means like you got to go into the bunker. DEFCON 5 means like, oh, there's sirens going off seven counties over. What DEFCON are we right now in terms of Alec Pierce and his lack of availability potentially for week one? Now, do we have Chap? Is Chap muted again?
1: No, he's not muted. It's a
0: this is on our end.
1: Yeah,
0: hang
1: this
0: on,
1: is
0: Chap.
1: On me.
0: Hang on, Chap. Eddie was so worried about his conspiracy theory that you let me know when here, Eddie. Eddie's pushing buttons. Eddie's landing planes. He's looking. Okay. I saw Chap and he looked great. And Chap started talking. And I feel bad for Chap because the last time that we couldn't hear Chap, Chap was embarrassed because he forgot to unmute his mic. Now it appears as though this is. Do we have a chipmunk on a smoke break?
1: No, I got to look into this real quick. Hold on.
0: We have a chipmunk that is actually an audio engineer. And our chipmunk that's the audio engineer that runs the board, we just got him through a wonderful program where we think that he quit the smoking. He went, we got him some of that that medication that makes it then taste like foil, and he went through, and there was some withdrawal there. We found a lot of sunflower seeds, been eating a lot of sunflower seeds. And then I found the other day a couple of butts of Kent laying around. And I don't mean former employees, Kent. I mean Kent cigarettes. We found some butts of cigarettes hanging around. So I'm worried that the chipmunk is back smoking again, and it looks as though the audio chipmunk, in fact, on a smoke break. So we'll see if we can figure that out, get the chipmunk to patch the wires through, and get the audio to the point where we will have Mike Chappell, and we can ask exactly about that with Alec Pierce. The other one would be Charvarius Ward and just what it means. So
1: I think we're good now.
0: Okay, so did you catch the chipmunk?
1: Yeah, I did.
0: Did you smell any cigarette smoke, Eddie?
1: I did not.
0: Really? Okay, well, let's go. Now we have Chap. Okay, Chap, so let's go right back to DEFCON 5 is we're not overly worried. DEFCON 1 is we're truly worried. Where are we right now with Alec Pierce?
4: I'm on 3. And again, the sooner he gets out there, then we'll go back to DEFCON 5. I had hoped he would be taken off PUP this week. I don't think that's going to happen. He needs to be off PUP next week. Would you give him two full weeks, which isn't quite enough? The thing is, we don't know. And whenever there's injuries, there's always the uncertainty in Indy. We default to, well, you guys are lying to us. And this guy's probably had a leg replacement. But it's, we don't know what he's doing behind the scenes, with trainers. And Shane Steichen said he was running pretty good last time he saw him and all this. But until the guy's out there, he's not out there. I mean, you know, again, we've got a guy that's come back from a torn Achilles.

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1: Keenan Allen, which was huge, which was going to happen. It was going to happen regardless of Alec Pierce. The two are totally exclusive of each other. But without Alec Pierce, you don't have the deep threat. You know, maybe Ashton Doolin a little, but nothing like what Pierce gives you. So this is not a little thing.
2: Mike Chappell is my guest. He is on, of course, the Schwab Men's 2-in-1 Hotline. You can read and see his work at CBS4 and WXA and Fox 59. Chap, two-part question, actually three parts still about Pierce. The first being this, and I don't know this, so I'm legitimately asking. When a player is on the PUP list, and again, on this program, for the sake of all men, we like to call that the on-the-shelf, because physically unable to perform, I think, is just presumptuous. You know, presumptuous. True. But nonetheless,
1: right.
2: When a player's on the PUP list, is there a minimum amount of time once they are taken off of that list? Do you have to go through so many workouts or days before you are eligible to get on the field in a game situation? Or could they literally activate him on a Saturday and play him on Sunday?
1: They could activate him today and he could practice tomorrow. There's no easing period. So, and again, the only way you're on PUP is if you start preseason on PUP. You can't put a player that gets hurt in a game on PUP. Doesn't work that way.
2: Right.
1: And, you know, the important date will be August 30th is when you leave a guy on PUP, which means you miss the first four games or you activate him. So, and if they get to August 30th and he's still not going, then again, we have issues. But, and again, the thing with PUP is you cannot practice with the team. You can only work out on the side with trainers and rehab people.
2: If he were to come back, I mean, we're at the point now, you know, August 30th. So you're looking at Sunday, right? They've got to make a decision. We will know Monday. If he's going to miss the first four games, we're going to know it on Monday, right? At least in an absolute. In your opinion or observation or in the discussions that you've had, once he is activated, it will take Alec Pierce how long to get into total game shape?
1: Yeah, and that's the question, because we don't know the extent of what he's done with the rehab people. It's not the same. 2 weeks, 3 weeks, I don't know. It's a good question, because he will not have played since the last game, whenever it was, January.
2: Right.
1: And again, this is a guy, when you're talking an ankle, it does take you a certain amount of time before you can get out there and actually run and get your conditioning. So that's a really good question. I thought 3 weeks would be enough, but that meant this week. And they could still activate him today, tomorrow morning, whatever, and let him practice 3 days. So that's a really good question. And he's not – it'd be crazy to think that that he's ready for the opener and he plays like he did last year or in his first 4 years, where it's he's out there 90% of the time because of all the stuff he does blocking. That's not going to happen. So it's not ideal. It's never ideal when a player undergoes surgery in the off season. It's not ideal when he had the PRP in January. It didn't work, and that set him back 2 months as far as when you could have the surgery. If he has the surgery in January, we probably wouldn't be having this discussion, but this is where they are. And I totally understand players trying to avoid surgery. I understand that. And from their understandings, the time frame of surgery in late March to now, they thought he would be ready to go. For whatever reason, he's not. I'll fall back to what I said. Until he's out there, there's a concern. And every day that he's not out there, there's more of a concern.
2: If there is a positive, Mike Chappell, would it be, or am I grasping at straws for positives here in this? It would be my observation or assumption that wide receiver is the position that, because it's the most fungible from a roster, I mean, we've seen guys, Dontrell Inman, you know, get signed midway through the year and immediately acclimate. And so the timing in terms of the quarterback, he has that, or at least he

0: had that in the past. And in terms of new receivers in the room or new role amongst those receivers, one would think that that is the position that it takes the least amount of time for guys to just figure out who it is that's around them in the huddle. Fair statement?
1: Well, veteran guys, yes. But the difference is he's not played since January. That's the caveat to what you're saying is this isn't a guy that's been, you know, they signed him in October. Well, he's been either with another team, he's been working out every day or whatever, and he's ready to go. He just has to learn terminology and where he's supposed to be. This is different because he's not played since January. And it's going to be going from 0 to 60 in a heartbeat. That's where it's different. And you know, Jones and Pierce were pretty good together last year when they were together. So there won't take much to get up to speed on that. It's just going to be the football things and the conditioning. And he won't get out there until the ankle heel is ready. But still, there's going to be catching up to do. You just don't, unless you're Phillip Rivers, you just don't roll off the couch and play football. And again, that's not what Pierce has been doing. He's been doing his rehab. I don't have any doubt about that. But it's still the fact that his rehab with the trainers and the rehab guys has not gotten to the point that he can practice with the team. And even if he's not practicing, let's say he's cleared off a pup, then at least he can go through your walkthroughs and do some individual stuff like Keenan Allen did last week. At least he was out there for a little bit. So you're back with it. So again, sooner rather than later, but you know, sooner's already left the room. So it behooves these guys. It behooves Pierce to get out there, but it's not going to happen until they believe he's ready.
0: Okay. Again, DEFCON 5, meaning that there are warning sirens going off, let's say on the Illinois Indiana line, and DEFCON 1, meaning that it's on Main Street in Beech Grove. Okay. So what is your level then of DEFCON with Charvarius Ward?
1: I'm a 2. I'm a 2. He's missed time. I mean, it's been 2 weeks with soreness and pain in his back. And, you know, I don't mean to compare this at all, but I've been dealing with back things and herniated disc and all that. And that's not what he's got that we know. But it just, when your back hurts, it just affects everything you do. It's it attacks the core, your core. And so we'll see. And you may think you get it under control and then you twist the wrong way and he's going to twist every way possible playing cornerback. So yeah, I'm concerned. The team's not really giving us an update other than soreness and pain, and that's fine. But this defense is going to look a heck of a lot different with Charvarius Ward or without him.
0: Well, because Cap,
1: go ahead.
0: Here's the thing, and I mean this with all respect to Mooney Ward, right? Which is his nickname for those unfamiliar, Charvarius Ward. It to me, the back is one thing. You know, I can only imagine. I mean, I know what it's like to your point. I mean, I've got some issue in the lower back where, like, when I get out, you know, I get out of a chair, it takes a second to loosen up, right?
1: Right.
0: I can only imagine it, with the physical demands that go into playing that position, you know, the slightest thing would make it very difficult. Having said all of that, the mental aspect of it, and I don't mean that in any way, shape, or form as a disrespect to him. He has been very transparent about the understandable nature of the mental hurdle of psychologically getting himself back into the game, coming off of concussions, personal tragedy. So the slightest hiccup makes me wonder. He told us, Chap, that basically his agent was the one person that was like, you should still give this a run. Every other person in his life was like, man, what are you doing? You got your money.
1: Yeah.
0: The slightest beam of light through that door, it would not surprise me at all if he just says, I'm going to walk through it this time.
1: That's why I'm at 2. Everything that you mentioned, how seriously he considered retirement after the concussion and the concussions. And again, the second one before the Arizona game was as major of a concussion as you can get. I mean, he was out. So yeah, I wonder that as well. You've got to be totally dialed in to play this game and to go through what you have to go through, primarily physically, because it's if people could change with us for a day and see these guys on a Wednesday in the locker room after a game on a Sunday, it really tells you with the ice and the wraps and all this stuff. So yeah, if there's any wrinkles, you're concerned. And again, then it's a back. Again, backs are fickle things. You can think you have it under control, and then you get another spasm, and then you're down again. So
0: if he's not able to go, I have a concern. What happens? Mike Chapman, my guest, Swabman's 2-1 hotline. If Charvarius Ward is not able to go, let's not say for the whole year, but let's say he misses week one, they do what at corner?
1: Oh, probably put Justin Wally from nickel to outside.
0: Right.
1: Probably. And then you're trying to find a nickel in Mekhi Blackman. I don't know. All of a sudden, I really like maybe their top four guys at corner, with the fourth guy being the fourth guy. But now all of a sudden you're pushing everybody up, which is never, and they've not had a good preseason, whether it's Jonathan Edwards or whomever.
0: Right.
1: They're, and we can get into it later, but a lot of depth issues really concern me at a lot of positions. But, and again, keep in mind, as much as we're all optimistic on what Justin Wally can do and his playmaking, he's not played. He hasn't played in the regular season yet. And he may not play this week against Detroit in the preseason, just because you don't want guys to get hurt. So anytime you lose, Tyler Warren for a game with that groin injury, and then Will Mallory's out with the thumb. All of a sudden, it exposes you to what is behind him. And, depth is a great thing as long as your number three plays as a number three. And when you start losing guys at the top, it just pushes the other guys to do things that they haven't done or haven't had the chance to do. And that's not where you want to be going into September.
0: By the way, speaking of Will Mallory, who has played very well and has that injury, Shane Steichen with an incredibly expansive and in-depth update on Will Mallory's injury. Here we go, right here.
2: Will Mallory, yeah, he's got a thumb. Yeah.
0: He's got a thumb. I got two of them. He's got a thumb.
1: He should have said he's got two thumbs. and one of them is an owie right now. So.
0: That's right. Hey, Chap, is Riley Leonard right now handling this situation like Darius Hayward Bay to an open pass? Is this going to actually drop right through his fingers? Because Shane Steichen is all but saying, just please, this is your job. And yet he has, in my opinion, Riley Leonard has yet to show that he is ready to grab that backup spot.
1: Yeah, I'm kind of there with you. And I really do think there's a lot of folks at the complex that want Leonard to be the backup.
0: Yes.
1: And I just don't see it. And again, there's circumstances. The guys are out there with the offensive line didn't play well against the Falcons in either half. But then when he had a couple chances, he throws one in the dirt to a guy. So yeah, it's not good. I think it's going to be Richardson. I don't want to say by default because I don't know that he's played super duper either. I mean, he had good numbers in the opener, but he also, had a fumble that you just simply can't have. The interception wasn't on him. The fumble certainly was. So, I'm kind of there with you. And that's why, again, I've mentioned to you ad nauseum about that. I would have let Richardson go because of the baggage and all that. But having said that, then you're left with a sixth round pick as your backup, and he played well last year. He did, but it was only really a game and a half.
0: The job of a backup quarterback, to an extent, you always hear me say it's a donut tire. You need him to play for, whatever. It takes two to tango. If Anthony Richardson is going to be the backup quarterback, and if it's simply because Riley Leonard refuse to grab a hold of that situation, then the reality is, and you hope that it's maybe for only a game or two if you ever need Richardson, or maybe you come up with some game plan for him in spot moments, But the reality is that Shane Steichen is paid as the head coach of the Colts to come up with and know what button to push for all 53 players on the roster. And he can't just say in his mind, I'm over this guy since the helmet tap. I understand it. I'm not saying he's wrong, but it's his job to come up with some way where that benefits the team, is it not?
1: Right, exactly. And that's why I think a lot of people out there would like it to be Leonard as your backup, because he's more in the same mold as Daniel Jones. And, you know, I always thought it was crazy, like when the Falcons had Michael Vick, and maybe they'd have a standard quarterback as his backup. But it just when he goes down, you got to totally throw things around and change your offense. And I think to some degree that's what they would have to do if Jones goes down, because they're not the same. And I think Shane really likes the structure, the discipline of knowing what you're going to get, and knowing that the play he called will be executed to the best as you can, as it was called. And I'm not sure you get to have with Anthony Richardson. So the other day, maybe it was the start of training camp, where Chris Ballard said, you know, I feel better as good about this quarterback room as I have in a while. And they got three guys that can play, I think Ed Dodd said. And after the last couple of games, you're thinking, do you really have three quarterbacks that can play at a high enough level? You got one. You know, Jones, I'm telling you, Jones looks good. Sometimes you get fooled in training camp by how guys play, like Andre Johnson. But with Jones, he looks faster. He's got the accuracy. So I don't worry about him. And this is a guy, again, that tore his Achilles in December, for crying out loud. And I feel pretty good about him. But I would like to think that maybe they would name their backup quarterback this week. And moving forward, I think that impacts how you play the preseason game on Saturday. But maybe they won't. And, you know, we could always default to the Tom Moore issue on backup quarterbacks. And this is a family radio show, so we won't get to the exact quote. But again, you need to have a backup that come opening week or week before, he's getting the reps. And two guys can't get the reps once the season starts for the backup job.
0: Okay, lastly, Chap, and wouldn't it, you know it, because it's just when I figured out how to say Tui Moalau, JT Tui Moalau.
1: Yeah. Jalen.
0: Well, he went by JT initially just because it was easier than saying Jalen Tui Moalau, right? But because I enjoy saying Tui Moalau, is Tui Moalau at any risk at all of not making the roster? Because he's like the defensive Riley Leonard. They're begging him to take it, and he has yet to take advantage.
1: No, he will be here. He's a second-round pick, and you don't give up on second-round picks that quickly. You just don't. So no, but you're right. He's probably played as many snaps on defense as anybody in the defensive line. I think he's got like one tackle.
0: Right.
1: You know, it's one thing to say he's setting the edge like Shane did, but, you know, make a play, make some plays. And they were talking, remember when they didn't get Trey Hendrickson, they said, well, you know, we've got some guys on the roster, and we're really looking for a big jump from JT. And because he was like inactive 12 games as a rookie. And so, yeah, that you've got to have these second round picks, and in year two have got to make a difference. That's why they're expecting such big things from Latu in year three. He's got to be the guy. What do they get, like three sacks in two preseason games?
0: I do think that Latu this year is going to take a step. I thought he'd be the AFC defensive rookie of the year. So what do I know? But I do think that he has now shown enough that it is believable he's going to take a step, right?
1: Right. He's, you know, we got to get rid of, well, you know, near misses. He had a bunch of near misses. Well, they don't, you know, big deal. You don't go to the Pro Bowl or anything on near misses. He needs to finish. He knows that. It's just that if it's not him, Arden Key probably at best is going to give you six sacks, seven sacks.
0: But Arden Key, Chap, was designed to be an insurance policy, right? I mean, this is the problem they've run into, is we keep seeing guys that come in here to be a depth insurance policy piece. And then all of a sudden, you know, Davis Gaither is another one that, like, okay, now is he going to have to get reps because of whether it be attrition or just nobody else rising to the occasion, right?
1: Yeah, and that's now I think maybe Arden Key was thought that he might be the starter. You know, when you put two guys out there to start the game, he's one of them. But the idea was for Jalen to be the other guy. That's what the hope was. And you know, right now I'm hoping that Arden Key is like DeNico Autry. I'd take that in a heartbeat because DeNico is pretty doggone good.
0: Yep, shouldn't have let him go. Yeah.
1: But again, if the you know all of a sudden if the pass rush isn't what you hoped it would be, and who knows whether Mooney Ward's going to be out there, then all of a sudden the defense doesn't work. It doesn't work the way they want to do with pressure and man coverage and all that stuff. And it just that's why I say that I really like for the most part the 22 starters. Linebacker has me a little nervous, but boy, you look at the depth behind. Key positions, Jonathan Taylor, corner. I like the safeties, but if Tyler Warren goes down, you're kind of in the offensive line. I'm telling you, I'm still waiting. Right now, your swing tackle, backup swing tackle, is starting right guard Matt Gonzalez. So if one of the starters goes down, maybe you kick Gonzalez out to tackle, and then you're plugging in a guard. So I'm not really keen on the backup offensive lineman right now, and you don't have a lot of time to get that fixed.
0: To be fair, part of, and I'm going to not paraphrase here or quote you, but the lack of depth, it would seem, behind Tyler Warren is less about the fact of saying they have no other tight ends and more about Tyler Warren just brings an element right to that position that so few guys in the league can do, and so therefore that's hard to replicate. All right, Mike Chappell, CBS 4, Fox 59, Swab Men's 2-in-1 Hotline. Chap, appreciate it as always, and again, want to make sure that we're sure we are exonerating you. That was a glitch, our end, not yours, on the muted at the very beginning. So
1: don't be trashing Beach Grove on our Wi-Fi. It's not us.
0: that's right. They've had Wi-Fi down there for almost 7 weeks. Right.
1: At Beach I know. Grove. And we pay our hamsters to spin the wheels, so it's not that's us. That's
0: right. All right, Chap, appreciate it.
1: Later.
0: Mike Chappell joining us. We come back. Very interesting comments last night from Stephanie White. I want to get into them, and I want to get the reaction of somebody that knows her and is around it. We'll do that with Bria Goss. We'll do it next.
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0: back valid with the BMV. Just an FYI. So, back in good standing.
1: That's right.
0: No longer rolling dirty. Apparently, they indeed did get my notification that I had insurance at the time of my accident. So, that's good. So, somebody had asked, and thank you to the member of the IMPD that looked that up for me and verified that, yes, in fact, it is showing as all being good. I want to get, last night, the Fever big win in Chicago. There was plenty that took place over the course of that game. I don't know if you noticed, Eddie. I noticed when I was listening to John and Bria last night, it wasn't to the level of the wacky lady in Phoenix, but the PA guy in Chicago leaves a little to be desired, right? Did you notice
2: that?
0: The
2: PA guy or the fan in the background? There was a fan by either the mic or by them.
0: There was the PA guy, and I mean, he's doing a good job. He's doing his job, but it's a lot of, you know, all right, let's go. I mean, I felt like I was at an Arena League game. You know what I mean? But I thought after the game, as the Fever now have essentially a week off getting set for Connecticut coming up, that's not until Sunday. And then they go into the break for, you know, obviously international play. But it actually was before the game. You know, Stephanie White had some very interesting comments. And I've talked a lot about the vortex and the noise and the narrative taking place, swirling around everything with Caitlin Clark and the polarization and the politics of sport, and the Fever have been subjected to almost being at the epicenter of a lot of this, to some extent, I think, beyond their own fault or placement. And so I want to bring Bria Goss on, but first I want to hear what Stephanie White had to say and get Bria's reaction to it as well. This is Coach Stephanie White yesterday before the game.
3: It's harder and harder, yeah, to do that. You know, I think I lean on my family. You know, I lean on my mentors. I lean on my peers. You know, some of the coaches in our league, like, I'll text back and forth. And, you know, some of the coaches that, you know, are in college coaching or a lot of my mentors, you know, I'll lean on them. And, you know, sometimes, and I said this last year, we were going through different circumstances. Oftentimes, you know, I'll get the reassuring text message, and even if I don't respond, like, I hear it, and I sense it, and it gives me perspective, and that's important. You know, I lean on our staff, and talking about, you know, Bree and Austin and Karima, you know, Telly and now Klopp, I lean on them, because the reality is, just like players, there are some days where it's like, you just don't have it, right? Like, you just don't have it. Like, life happens. And on those days, I can go to them and I can say, y'all, I need you today. And I think when you learn, and life, right, like as we get older, we learn different things, that, you know, we're not always leading from the front. And this is one of the things we talk about with our team all the time. Sometimes you're leading from the side. Sometimes you're leading from behind. Sometimes you're on the floor. Sometimes you're not. Sometimes you need somebody to lift you up. You know, sometimes you need to lift somebody else up. And, you know, I think that this season in particular, I've really tried to live the message that I try to talk about, and lean into the privilege that I have, regardless of the circumstance. And I'm just thankful for the village and these players. I mean, look, these players are really incredible. Like, the way that they're able to minimize the outside noise, the way that they're able to show up for each other and for me, you know, every day, and they lift me up.
0: Okay, Bria Goss, I want your reaction, because when I heard that, what I heard was a coach that, and I appreciate the honesty there, but a lot of times, you know, coaches use coach speak. We keep on the blinders. You know, we got on the earmuffs. We don't pay attention to that stuff. Iron sharpens iron. We just go out, we do our job. We don't read the papers. That to me is a coach that is saying and admitting to, it's tough. Not every day is gumdrops and lollipops, especially with the scrutiny that goes into this. And I thought there Stephanie White was actually lifting up her players by saying, I lean on them. And that was maybe an indirect way of saying this narrative about any divisiveness or rift between coach and players is invalid. Your overall reaction to those comments?
4: Yeah, well, first of all, I was in the room that was right before the New York Liberty game.
0: Oh, the Liberty game.
4: There was a reporter. Yeah, there was a reporter that asked her a question like that. And I mean, I wasn't exactly sure how she was going to answer, because a lot of coaches are, you know, saying, oh, you know what, it's just another day in the office and we take it with a grain of salt and this and the other. But I think that was a credible moment for Coach Steph White, because she showed a lot of vulnerability, which is, especially as a woman, frowned upon most times in the public eye. So I remember feeling emotional after that, and feeling like that was the last question and she was headed out. I just wanted to go give her a hug, not because I was feeling sorry, but more so for her taking the stand and saying, you know, more so like in a thank you. And then after that, people are still ready to say, well, then she just needs to quit, or that was dumb, or she just wasted our time, or a bad day. This is what you signed up for. This is what you're paid to do. And this, and it's like, where did the empathy go? Like, it's just so far from, you know, they don't look at these people on the team or in the locker room or part of the coaching staff as humans, and they are. And under any microscope, you know, that they're out there, Stephanie White is right there, you know, next to Caitlin Clark's name when it comes to being scrutinized for any little thing. And I am thankful to be in a position that I'm in the back and don't necessarily have to take it on day by day, because more than the average people, 95% of the people would not be able to handle day to day what they are able to handle.
0: Do you think that it is, you know, there's a fine line, Bria, between utilizing things to push you and motivate you and get you to the point of your goals, and then also just saying, you know what, and Stephanie White is somebody that is multi-talented. I mean, she's been a successful broadcaster. She's coached in college. I mean, there are other avenues there. Do you think that part of that is that her honestly saying that, or is that also her saying, at some point I'm going to look at this and say, why, right? I mean, am I overthinking that?
4: No, I don't think you're overthinking, but I mean, when you have multiple things in your bag, you want to be great at all of them. And I think that's where she's at. You know, she wants to be great. And sometimes, like she said, she doesn't have it all the time, like any human would. Life happens and things like that. So the fact that she can rely on her mentors and her peers and her coaching staff and even these players, I think that just kind of shows how solid and in tune that they are in that locker room.
0: If they have games where Kelsey Mitchell is, and I thought a really important aspect of the game yesterday, Bria Goss is the guest here. She is on the Schwab Men's 2-on-1 hotline, even though in this situation, one man, one woman on the hotline, but Schwab still, you know, it's fabulous. Bria, I thought after the game, Caitlin Clark has 37-10, right? And yet she says that she knew that Kelsey Mitchell wasn't getting it going early in that game and knew how to continue to feed and facilitate her, because shooters got to shoot, right? When those two are going like that, as they were in the latter part of the third and into the fourth quarter, are the Fever at that point the most dangerous team in the WNBA?
4: Yes. Yes, absolutely. I mean, I was watching, and I've watched countless of hours of film on these two and on the team, and been to practices and watched every single one of their games. And it still surprises me that they do things that I feel like are unbelievable. And I'm seeing the mix firsthand. And Kelsey came and hit those two threes, and then Caitlin came and hit that three all in three possessions. I was like, I'm so glad that they're on our team, because trying to stop that would do nothing but just make me upset as a player or as a coach on the opposite side. Like, what else are we supposed to do outside of just praying and hoping that they miss? You know, so when you're at that peak and how they're just so able – so beautifully able to play off of each other, that's dangerous. And yesterday in the two threes and the one three, it was kind of like this moment right here was surreal, because you could see what hours upon hours of chemistry and patience and grace and hard work and adversity and trust look like all in that moment. All in that moment, that was all the feeling that I was feeling of, like, they have worked so hard to get to this point. And of course, not every single game we're going to have, you know, that. But usually if you have a dominant guard on your best player, or you're going to be defended by their other team's best player, well, you can't forget about Kelsey Mitchell on the other side, because she can get hot. And then vice versa, if you switch over, well, then give the ball back to Caitlin, let her work. Like, very hard to have that, especially in the league that doesn't always praise defense. we don't have enough of defensive-minded people to go out there and say, hey, I'm going to straight up stop her, and then I know my other teammate right here is going to do the exact same job, if not better, on the other one.
0: You know, what's fascinating is that, you know, Caitlin Clark has an ability to get her own shot unlike anybody in the league, probably, her just with her step-back ability alone, right? Yeah. And about half of them, yeah. I think to myself, did she walk? But she did. It's just the way that she's able to do that, right?
4: The ball is coming off of the hand.
0: Correct.
4: It really is, yeah.
0: Now, and I think that we focus so much on that, and you tell me if I'm wrong here. Lately, I've also discovered that I think Kelsey Mitchell might be the best off-the-ball mover in the WNBA. Her ability to get – she doesn't create her own shot per se in terms of the – and she can do it. She can do the step back. But to me, her better skill set is her ability to work her way through and the constant movement away from the ball that then allows her to get open. Is she the best in the league at that?
4: She's a machine. She doesn't get tired. And remember, this was a back-to-back and game five of an eight-day stretch. She still looked like she had another gear to go. So I would say she's inhumane. I would say definitely, like, she works to get the ball, mainly because there's a lot of attention on her, too. You throwing multiple bodies at her, this and the other. But I think where she thrives the most is her downhill action, because she's so incredibly fast. She has that stop and pop, or go all the way to the basket, or a counter move, or a step back, or a pat, like, whatever the case may be. Her bread and butter is, and who can stay in front of that with that speed? If she has to work extremely hard to get the ball open, you better believe the same energy she's coming with in that first quarter, she's still going to have in the fourth. There's no getting her tired.
0: You know, Bria Goss is my guest. Did you ever play? I know you played basketball, obviously. Did you ever play baseball or softball? Did you ever play softball growing up?
4: I wish I did. No, okay. I did not.
0: You wish you did. Now, were you doing the year-round basketball thing? Is that what it was?
4: So I played soccer when I was young. Soccer and basketball was a big thing. And then when I got to middle school, I did volleyball, basketball, and track. And I did volleyball, basketball, and track all the way up until.
0: Now, were you at Ben Davis, or were you at South Wayne or Fulton? Ben Davis?
4: So it's crazy. So the year that I started going in seventh grade is the year that they started calling it Chapel Hill. Okay. But they tore down Fulton. So I was at BDJ.
0: Okay.
4: But it was called. Does that make sense? So I was at BDJ, but we were calling it Chapel Hill.
0: So you like to tell people that you were a star basketball player at Chapel Hill, and then automatically, you know what I mean? You're Jordan.
4: Listen, I'm not going to say, I will say it. My poster is still up there. Like, they have those shrines up in the gym right now.
0: Okay.
4: New building right now. I remember posing for that and everything, so that was pretty fun. Don't want to chew my own horn, though. It's not always about me.
0: Listen, at Eastwood Middle School, they had a plaque with my name on it, and they misspelled my last name. So I don't know what that says, right? Yeah, they misspelled my last name. The reason I asked about the softball aspect. In baseball, I have always said, I've said on this show a lot, teams that make runs in baseball, oftentimes, it's not necessarily the marquee players. You know what those players can do. It's the career 245 hitters that have a 260 season, and that's what lifts a team sometimes. For this Fever team, who on this roster is the role play player that has exceeded and started to break through their own ceiling? And that's what has allowed, as much as we want to credit Caitlin Clark, Kelsey Mitchell, understandably so, Aaliyah Boston, who are the players that were not going to look at their own ceiling and broken through it? And that's what has also lifted them.
4: KK Thompson has been something, that we hope in a second year player, but we don't hardly ever see in a second year player. When you come in, especially as a rookie, if you're not, you know, in rookie of the year conversation, you typically get overlooked for the duration of your career, or maybe even, you know, that especially that second year. And a lot of rookies who aren't in that conversation typically don't even make it to a second year. So I don't think there was a lot of expectation for KK Thompson. And the belief that Seth White had in KK in the offseason was like, hey, you're a big pivotal part of our game plan, and we need you, you know, to, you know, learn these things as quickly as possible because we need you in the game. I remember going to preseason practice, and I remember Seth White was yelling at KK, and I'm like, how could you yell at her? How could you? She's so sweet. She yelled at her because she needs her. She needs her now, right now. There's no time to waste. And so she always knew that she had a ceiling to bust through, and she's doing that right now. She's opening up so many things. She's great around the basket. She has great hands. she can basically dunk. I want her to dunk so bad. Just on the putback. I don't care what it is, but she can dunk that ball. She can run the floor like a racehorse. She can trap. She's playing. She's able to guard the biggest player on the floor and the point guard. Like, those types of things are things that are dangerous for our team.
0: Okay, lastly, up against it, but I simply need to know yes or no. You did bring ketchup potato chips back for your own enjoyment because they were fabulous and you're now strangely addicted.
4: I did bring them back. Uh-huh. However, they are no longer here. Yeah, I ate one bag and then I also gave another bag away.
0: But you like, they're good, aren't they?
4: Yeah, I would say I like the all dressed bag better.
0: Oh, okay.
4: All right. I like the all dressed bag, but the ketchup was very much like barbecue chips with a little less pizzazz. It was good though.
0: They're tangy.
4: I have a video.
0: I saw the video and I immediately was like, there's like three players. I think Lexi Hull was on board and the rest of them were like, these are terrible. And I'm like, no, it's an acquired taste. It's an acquired taste. You got to get through the bag. And then if you're like Eddie, before you know it, you're like, you've had six bags before noon, right?
4: Eddie, we
2: got to
4: work on
2: okay,
4: that.
2: Jake.
0: I'm just saying.
4: If you don't see like ketchup flavored Lay's, or if you cover that up and you just eat the bag of, I think a lot more people.
0: If they said tangy tomato, if they just said tangy tomato, people would be like, yeah, these are good, right? All right, Bria Goss, the pride of Chapel Hill, Bria Goss, or whichever middle school it is. Appreciate it as always, Bria.
4: Yeah, thanks so much, guys.
0: All right, Bria Goss joining us on the Swab Men's 2-in-1 hotline. College football going to be underway before we know it. As a matter of fact, Eddie had mentioned that it is USC and San Jose State kicking it off.
2: Yes.
0: Indiana a week after that. Don Fischel joins us 12 o'clock hour.
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0: Now, my only complaint's the wrong word here, Eddie. My only nitpick. Did you ask Bria to bring us back bags of chips?
2: No, you asked me if she got the hint.
0: I don't think she got the hint.
2: No.
0: Okay. This is kind of the story of my life, right? I thought for certain, you know, she'd say, oh, and I brought you guys some back. But, you know, it's okay. So be it, right? Don Fischer going to join us in about 25 minutes. We come back. what we learned or didn't learn, both in the Colts and one of the more unique events over the weekend. 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
0: Noon hour underway. How are you? 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Eddie Garrison, the other voice you hear in this program. 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
6: Good afternoon, Jake.
0: Good afternoon to you. I guess we can say that now. And it is really a good-looking day outside today, and it was pretty good weekend. And a couple of things to get to over the course of the weekend, and I'll begin with, because we're going to talk predominantly about the Colts. You know, just got done talking about the Fever. The Colts and what I think are a couple of the issues with the Colts that we talked about earlier that I want to get back into. But a lot of people asked me, and understandably so, because it was such a unique event, what I thought of the IndyCar race in Washington, D.C. And I thought, and here's the thing that I can answer with sincerity and honesty, and I'm being completely honest about the setup of it, and I hope that nobody has issue with that, but it's the only way to accurately and honestly answer the question. And that is that since COVID, and obviously at the beginning of, and when COVID was taking place, you saw so many different sporting events that were being broadcast remotely. In other words, where the announcers were not on site, but were calling it from a distance. And clearly with IndyCar, that was how things were done during COVID itself. Since then, not all the races. Milwaukee, for example, we will have everybody on site. Mid-Ohio, we have everybody on site. For some of the races, we have a split crew. Some of the announcers, usually a turn or two announcers, are on site along with the pit reporters, and then we'll have one or two people back here in studio that are doing it off of monitors. This particular event, the Freedom 250 Grand Prix of Washington, D.C., we did have Jonathan Grace and Alex Wolf there doing the pits. Michael Young, who normally is with us on the broadcast, was there along with Alan Bestwick doing the public address. I think maybe Anthony Calhoun went as well for the public address. And then Mark Janes and I, along with Matt Brabham, were here in studio. And that's partially because of the late addition to this event on the schedule. It was not part of the original schedule, of course, for IndyCar. It was a late addition to the schedule, and then combined that with, quite frankly, and I don't think this is news to anybody, I'm not going to say the uncertainty. Well, I'm not going to say the question of, but there was always just that hesitation of, you know, how do we know what this is going to look like logistically? How do we know how many people are going to be allowed into the broadcast venues in terms of permitting or licensing and other such things? So I think in the, I don't know this, I'm not privy to this, but it would be my assumption that for that reason, they just decided, okay, we'll do this remote because of all of the logistics that went into the travel of all of it and the uncertainty thereof. And so for that reason, I was not actually in Washington, D.C. I broadcasted the race, but I was not there. So I can't speak to what the vibe and all of that was. And I didn't see, you know, the pre-race. I was on the air doing radio, so I was not able to see the way that it was televised. Now, having said all of that, the race itself, the track surface and the track venue looked amazing. It was interesting because I've been to Washington, D.C. on a number of occasions in my life, and I don't know that I've seen it from that perspective in terms of the aerials, because I'm looking at the backhaul coordinates of the television stuff, so I'm seeing a lot of the behind-the-scenes camera angles. And on a side note, I've been to Luxembourg City, which is one of my favorite places on Earth, and I was trying to think about and explain to somebody what Luxembourg looks like, and then I realized it looks a lot like Washington, D.C. Probably D.C. looks more like Luxembourg, because I would assume Luxembourg is older. But either way, the city itself in our nation's capital looked amazing. And the track itself was amazing. With those venues and those iconic landscapes in and around it, it was surreal for certain. And for that stage for IndyCar, certainly is a win. We can discuss till the cows come home, and I've elected not to do so on this program because I don't think people want to hear about it. The potential polarization or politics of it, you know, that's going to come anyway. I thought Graham Rahal said it best when he said, look, you have the track and the idea perhaps of the, or the permitting passed basically through the work of the federal government. And then you have the mayor, which is on the totally different side of the aisle, praising it from the city standpoint. And so it was kind of in that regard bipartisan. Now the presentation of it, perhaps not. I wasn't privy to that because I was on the radio calling the race. The race itself, and then I'll get into the Colts, I thought the true representation of the Freedom 250, and I mentioned this only because several people asked me what I thought about it, and this would be my answer for you. It was the race itself was, you know, there were pretty good passing zones on the track. It was not the melee fest that I think that people feared. I thought the track looked spectacular. The paving, sure, there were bumps and there were some issues that always happens with a first time event. And I don't know whether it'll be a second time event or not. That will be discussed even further. But I thought the race was personified in everything that it represented in the form of Alex Palou. And the reason why I say that about Alex Palou, I know Kyle Kirkwood won the race and he's an American and he had an amazing performance. And he did not put a wheel wrong the entire day. And Scott McLaughlin took the lead for a brief second and went for it and went too hard into a turn off turn two and made contact. And Kyle Kirkwood did not have any mistakes.

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2: A dirty, stinking honest.
3: It just destroyed a wing. He limps his way back into pit road. This country, like Alex Palou, is the very best. This country, like Alex Palou, is what the rest of the world aspires toward. Maybe not every day, but for the most part. And Alex Palou, after the race, a race in which he had a huge points lead going into it, a race in which he made a couple of mistakes and things just didn't go his way. After the race, Alex Palou, with great grace, did an interview and said, "Today was not my day. I was disappointed in the way that it went. I made mistakes. I have to improve on those mistakes. And next week is a chance in Milwaukee to improve and get better." And I think at its core, that represents exactly why the United States celebrated its 250th birthday. As a country, we have made our mistakes. As a country, we have gotten involved in foreign affairs that we stayed into too long. We have gotten involved in or put our investments or our interests in areas that perhaps we did not need to. And I don't mean, I'm not talking about current events today. I'm talking about going back if you look at a number of different aspects and avenues of the American involvement. But it is still the greatest experiment of government in the history of the world. And the reason why we continue as a nation to flourish in that regard is because each time that we as a country or as a people have made mistake, we have said, instead of sulking and feeling bad about it, we have said, we have to get better. And we will get better. And we will move forward. And for Alex Palou to be on stage as the best, to then be humbled and come back and say, "But I'm still the best because I find way to get better." That's the ongoing experiment that makes this the greatest land in the world. And I thought that was a perfect representation. So we saw within sport what this spirit of this country is. And that was my takeaway. That was my takeaway from it. And then Kyle Kirkwood ran an amazing race. And there were other drivers that had a really good day. I thought Nolan Siegel, who, again, a driver who has found out that he is not going to be with his team next year. He is trying to find out what his future is, but instead of sulking about it, he went out and finished one of his best finishes of the year. That's the American spirit, and that was cool to see. All of it was very cool to see without question.
4: Three races left now, right? Two in Milwaukee, then Laguna Seca?
3: And then Laguna Seca, the next two weekends. Now, for the Colts themselves, on Saturday, I was preoccupied with all of the practice, qualifying, and everything taking place in D.C., but went back and watched the Colts game with Atlanta. And I'm going to go back to what I said earlier about my takeaway of the Colts. And it involves two different, one television, one movie, things that stick out in my mind. Beginning with, in about 1986 or 87, somewhere in there, there was a fabulous, one of the all-time great Saturday Night Live skits with Eddie Murphy. And in it, Eddie Murphy, you couldn't even do this skit today, probably, but Eddie Murphy in the skit goes incognito to see what life is like as a white business person in the United States. And it's really funny. And there is a scene in that skit, Mr. White is the name of the character, and in the skit, Eddie Murphy goes in and he's buying a newspaper, and he goes into this bodega or a deli in, I think it's in New York City, obviously, and he's buying the newspaper. And the guy behind the counter says, "What are you doing?" And Eddie Murphy looks at him and says, "I'm buying this newspaper." And the guy says, there's nobody around. What? Just take it. Just take it." And Eddie Murphy's like incredulous. And he's like, no, seriously, just take it.

0: And I really do think that Riley Leonard is like that character, and I don't mean in the way that you think, just simply in the fact that Shane Steichen, I think, and many people within the Colts organization really want Riley Leonard to be the backup quarterback, mostly because the things that he does as a quarterback, the style that he can play or the things that he can do are probably the most similar or require the least tweak to the playbook of what Daniel Jones does. So it's a more seamless transition from one to the next. But also because I do truly think that Shane Steichen is 100% out. 100% out on Anthony Richardson. And because I think he is totally out on Anthony Richardson, he so desperately wants Riley Leonard to just be the backup quarterback. But Riley Leonard, the Colts are saying to him about that backup job, what are you doing? Just take it. Just take it. The job's right here. Just take it. And Riley Leonard, it's almost like he's incredulously surreal looking around trying to figure out how exactly to do that, because he has yet to step forward and take by the reins that position, that golden opportunity before him. And for that reason, Anthony Richardson, I think, has outplayed him. Anthony Richardson hasn't blown your socks off, but Riley Leonard doesn't look ready for the occasion. And at some point, we have to have the conversation. We have to face the reality at some point. I like Shane Steichen a great deal as a coach. I mean, I don't know him as a person. I know him through interviewing him and seeing him, and you know, I'd probably get like the, hey, what's up? But it's not like I know him and go out and have beers with him. But I like him as a head coach, and I think that he has a lot of attributes as a head coach that are very admirable. One of them is I think he is a very good offensive coach that can find and create ways to awaken and get the most out of a quarterback. We saw it a year ago with Daniel Jones. But ever since the helmet tap, I think Shane Steichen has been totally out on Anthony Richardson. And I just don't think, I think Chris Ballard still believes in Richardson. Maybe not that he's an everyday starter, but you hear Chris Ballard when he talks about him, you know, just really proud of Anthony. Look, Anthony's a great teammate. I'm really proud of him. He gets into that, right? And I think that other players in the locker room are fine with Anthony Richardson, but Shane Steichen clearly is out on him. But look at the Atlanta game. Yeah, Anthony Richardson's playing against guys that probably are going to end up playing for the Birmingham Stallions or the St. Louis Battlehawks. I don't even think the Birmingham Stallions are around anymore. They're moving or whatever, but you get what I'm saying.
1: Or the Indianapolis Capitals.
0: Or the Indianapolis Capitals. Mike Vanderjagt was there at practice last week. A lot of guys that probably are not going to find their way into the NFL. But nonetheless, Richardson, what you see is what you also then forget is that many of the guys that Richardson's in that huddle with are not going to be on NFL rosters. So he's playing behind an offensive line that is not an NFL line. He's got receivers that he's unfamiliar with. And Richardson, with that, was able to move the football or keep things alive in ways that Riley Leonard did not do. And so, at some point, and I think the time is now, even though I've said that it's over for Anthony Richardson, even though I've said, you know what, he has no future here, he's not in their long-term plans, the reality is that he is somewhat in their at least immediacy because he is not in the long-term plans of any other franchise. And if he's not in the plan of any other franchise, then the Colts look at it, and what did Ed Dodd say? You got to take care of your own. You got to look at your own team. You have to do what is best for your own team. And there clearly are people within the organization of the Indianapolis Colts that believe that taking care of your own means finding ways to have Anthony Richardson and what he brings to the table benefit you. And if that's the case, the time has arrived for Shane Steichen, even though he may not see him as the starter, if he is the quarterback whisperer, Shane Steichen is paid to not just push the right buttons and get the most out of the 22 players that are starting for the Indianapolis Colts, but rather to find ways that within your entire roster on your team, you have to get the most out of all 53 players. And that means whether it be coming up with limited packages or making sure in spot duty, say a game or two if Daniel Jones is unable to go, that you are finding ways and pushing the buttons to awaken Anthony Richardson and get the most out of him. You cannot be a quarterback whisperer coach. You cannot be a head coach that gets your flowers for what you do with your starter while not also getting the most out of other players that have areas where they can benefit your franchise. And in Anthony Richardson's case, that benefit may not be long-term, everyday, starting car, Indy 500 front row guy, but rather spot duty, fill-in guy, whatever, fine. It's also Shane Steichen's job to come up with ways to allow that to benefit the team. And I think we've seen now that time is here because Riley Leonard, quite frankly, has not shown an ability to step up into that. Now, the other thing in terms of movies and characters that jumped out at me, and I mentioned this earlier as well. Friday after the show, what did you do Friday evening, Eddie? Anything?
1: Friday evening, what did I do? Oh, I had a high school football game.
0: Oh, yeah, Decatur Central, right?
1: Yes.
0: Did something take place at the end of that game?
1: Yep.
0: But everything was okay, right?
1: Correct.
0: There was a there a fight or there was a concern or something? And I'm not trying to be. I literally saw like a headline and I didn't really get into it.
1: There was a situation between a group of fans that happened within the stadium. They were asked to leave. Said confrontation spilled over into the parking lot.
0: Gotcha.
1: There was a word mentioned, and then people went stir crazy.
0: Okay. But there was fear of it being worsened than, I'm not saying it wasn't bad, but nobody was critically hurt or anything like that, correct?
1: Correct.
0: Okay. But either way, on Friday evening after the show, Friday, I went and had to get a small thing of skin removed. Everything, I mean, it's fine, but I had to have a procedure done on the back of my neck. So I've been rolling around all weekend with a big Band-Aid on the back of my neck. Now, in Pulp Fiction, Marcellus Wallace, played by Ving Rhames, is the, in spoiler alert, sorry, you've had 30 years. Marcellus Wallace in the movie is the organized crime leader. And he's got a Band-Aid on the back of his neck. Now, in reality, just before they were filming the movie, as legend has it, Ving Rhames was shaving his bald head and he nicked himself on the back of the neck and put a big Band-Aid on it and they just kept it in as part of the character. And that has led to this big speculation about what that means. And so I'm rolling around all weekend looking like Marcellus Wallace. I got this big Band-Aid on the back of my head, right? And in the movie, people started to overanalyze it. People started to speculate as to what it meant. People started to form their own opinion that this was a Quentin Tarantino maestro stroke where this character with the Band-Aid has it on the back of his head because in reality, he sold his soul to the devil and his spirit was pulled out through the back of his neck. And that's what Travolta and Samuel L. Jackson are carrying around, his spirit that they are retrieving, that he had sold to the devil, but they're getting it back. And so everybody saw that Band-Aid and immediately jumped to their own conclusion as to what it meant. And some of the variation as to what it meant, even though theoretically that isn't the case, became almost factual because it's been recited so many times by so many people for so long. And it's like, no. I know that he supposedly simply nicked his neck, but in reality, this is what Tarantino meant by it. And in the case of the Colts, we do this all the time. all the time you see something that might be relatively benign or innocuous, but we interpret it to mean oh so much more, to the point where then it becomes fact. And I don't know, in the case of Charvarius Ward, the nick that he has, the slight issue that he has to his back, may simply be a Band-Aid that he's got to have on it for a couple of weeks here before the regular season begins, and then everything goes on as normal. But already, we are seeing the injury to Charvarius Ward, and we are interpreting that, like Marcellus Wallace, as being something that perhaps is even more illuminating or obvious than just the subtlety for what it is. And we're seeing it as Charvarius Ward has this back injury that is going to cause him to walk away from the NFL, that is going to deplete the defensive backfield of the Indianapolis Colts, that is going to create another position at corner where Justin Wally's going to have to move over. And then what do you do at nickel? And Jalen Jones is a guy that's been a little bit out of the favor of Lou Anarumo's defense and was drafted for a different style. And what do you have here? And it's entirely possible that Charvarius Ward's injury, Mooney Ward's injury, is going to be the storyline of Marcellus Wallace and the soul and everything that is far more than what it simply was in its initial form. It's entirely possible it becomes a bigger storyline than we ever thought to begin. Or it may be that it was a simple nick and he put a Band-Aid on it, and that's where we are. And you certainly hope for that. But the longer that it goes without us seeing him, that then becomes a question mark, and that is fortunately an area where the Colts have some depth. But you don't want to immediately begin the season by testing that depth or immediately having to tap into it, because then it kind of throws everybody off kilter. And that is, right now, you want your defensive backfield to be at its absolute best, notably because you are not getting the pass rush that you expected to get. Whether it be the fact that, you know, Liatu Latu, I think, is going to be okay, but we haven't seen a lot of him, obviously. Tui Moalau is, at some point, has got to start playing. And then you start getting into insurance policies that you signed to give you depth on the line, and you're going to have to rely on those players, the Arden Keys of the world, that were brought in to be somebody that was just a depth piece, and now it's going to be a centerpiece, and that throws everything off and gets everything off kilter. So you hope that it's just simply the Band-Aid from a nick and shaving, and it's not a bigger storyline than that. Indiana starts their college football season, and it still is bizarre to say, their defense of the national championship next weekend. Don Fisher, voice of the Hoosiers, next.
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0: One quick thing before Don Fisher. Somebody did ask me this question. Jake, Alex Pillow was on pole. Why was he in a pit stall with a car in front of him? The pit designation is determined by the qualifying order of the previous race. So Louis Foster was the pole sitter in Markham. Therefore, he had the first choice of where to pit stall in D.C. And Pillow, I think, qualified for that race like 10th. So he would have had the 10th selection. Pillow was on pole for D.C. That means that he will have the first pick for his pit selection stall in Milwaukee. Joining us now for the first time this season, and the first time that we can now say this, we've obviously talked to him since Indiana won the national championship, but he is the radio play-by-play voice of the defending football national champions, which everyone knew eventually would happen for him during his time as the voice of the Indiana Hoosiers. Don Fisher joining us. Indiana getting set to take on North Texas a week from Saturday at noon to get everything underway. And Don, I'll simply begin with this, and that is, you know, some key positions with new faces, but the most important face is the same with Kurt Cignetti. And did you see, or has there been any difference at all in approach to the way schematically or any of it that they have gone through this off season or this preparation for the season different than a year ago?
22: Well, you have talked to me before about Kurt Cignetti and in regard to how he goes about things, and I can tell you without question, not one thing has changed. No, he is who he is. And he has a standard. He has a process. He does all the things that he has done for the last 2 years in practices. And I've been down there for several of those. And there's no question. The man is the man. And in my mind, the smartest football coach in the country. You could argue that somebody will argue it, but in my mind and based on what I've seen, there's nobody better than him.
0: Actually, Don, Paul Feinbaum's on line two. No, I'm just kidding. Although I think Paul Feinbaum actually says he's the best coach in the country, right? For whatever reason, he's not sold on Indiana, but he's sold on Kurt Cignetti. Let's go to this from the offensive standpoint. You know, Fernando Mendoza, Don, was so special in the so many different ways that he can do it. And Mike Shanahan's going to have in Josh Hoover a guy that can flat throw the football. But I don't know that he is as versatile with the legs as Mendoza and maybe through the progression of reads as Mendoza, because that was very elite. have they done anything or have you seen anything in terms of the schemes they will run offensively that alter from what they had Mendoza doing?
22: No, I don't think you're going to see much different with Hoover, other than the fact that he might move around a little bit more in the pocket than what Fernando did, simply because he doesn't have the same kind of size. He's about 6'1". I don't know if they're listing him at 6'3" or whatever they're listing him at, but I don't think he's much more than 6'1" at best. So he's not the biggest guy in the world. Maybe a little tougher to look over that offensive line that'll be in front of him. But I don't think the scheme itself changes at all. And I've said this for a long time now. I really think Cignetti, and I know he's got a terrific quarterback coach in Tito Santieri, but I think Cignetti is a quarterback whisperer. I think this guy is phenomenal at knowing exactly what he's looking for out of his quarterbacks. And he wouldn't recruit the guy if he didn't think the guy fit the mold, if you know what I'm saying. And all of his quarterbacks over the last 8 years or so have been probably the player of the year in their conferences. And without doubt, this guy just he knows what he's looking for, and he gets what he's looking for when he goes to the portal. And I think he's done it again with Hoover. And Hoover, like I said before, isn't the same size as Fernando, and they may do a few things a little bit differently in regard to helping him from a size perspective, getting him, you know, to move around a little bit more. But other than that, I see no changes in what we're going to see as far as the quarterback is concerned.
0: Don, I in my mind, and I know that there were so many great players and great plays last season, but in my mind, each time I think of you having this like incredulous, enthusiastic call of this huge play, it feels like 50% of those were Charlie Becker, that just, especially the latter part of the year. I mean, he just made play after play for them. And he had great players around him in Cooper and Surratt, obviously, right? And Mendoza,
22: that's
0: throwing
22: exactly
0: to him.
22: Right.
0: How does he change as a receiver? Does he have to elevate himself, and is he prepared to do so now? But even though he's got Nick Marsh there, who's going to be an outstanding player, and they have other players, but he is now a little bit more of the hunted, so to speak. How does it change his game and approach?
22: Well, I think the one thing that has changed for Charlie Becker this year is he's off of social media. I saw something about that yesterday or the day before. He's no longer doing social media simply because it affects, as we all know, it affects everything if you're paying attention to it and looking at every single post and those kinds of things. And I think this kid really realizes how valuable not being on social media can be for him, because he is not caught up in himself at this point. He is caught up in the fact that he has got to make improvements. He's got to get better. I think he's going to work at it very much like Fernando did last year. Fernando was the hardest working guy in that football team in preparation for every single ball game and practices and all of those kinds of things. I'm convinced that Charlie Becker is going to be one of the premier wide receivers, if not the premier wide receiver in college football this year, because I think he's got the right mindset, and he's been helped by a guy named Kurt Cignetti and the rest of the coaching staff. I'm telling you, Jake, these guys are really smart, and they really know what they're doing. I'm not going to sit here and tell you they're going to win another national championship, but they've got a great chance to do it because of what Kurt Cignetti has done in the transfer portal, how he's developed players at this point. All the people that are involved in this program right now are on the same page. They're all talking about preparation, getting ready for the season, and talking about how much improvement has to be made. And the players have bought into this big time as well. So for Charlie Becker, who, you know, might be the star of this team going into the season just because of what he did in the last half of the season last year, he's got the right mindset. And, man, that thrills me to death, because that's the other thing about Cignetti. He vets every player coming in, and character is his first priority. And if they don't have that, they don't even make the next level, so to speak.
0: Yeah, Don, I mean, obviously, and it's so funny because after 1 year, you know, there's a tendency as a fan base to be greedy, right? Like, no, we want another time. The reality is you want to be in contention to be in contention, and there is no reason to think that they will not be certainly that. I mean, are they going to win the title? I don't know. I would think that they absolutely will be in position to be a playoff team. They have so many areas of depth. So, Don Fisher, my question for you is of all things, is running back actually a position where they might have as much depth as anywhere else on the roster?
22: It is right now. They've got three guys that are, I don't want to say clones of one another, although two of them really kind of are, Kobe Martin and Lee Beebe. Those two guys look like one another on the football field, and they wear almost identical numbers, 28 and 29, which is going to make it extremely difficult for me. I'm as far up as we sit in some of these stadium press boxes to see which one is which, and how, you know, the numbers are so close. But they are great looking kids, and obviously Turbo Richard is the transfer portal guy who came in this year. He has looked just as good as those other two. I don't see any letdown there, and I think they're deeper in that running back room than they've been. And last year, of course, it was Kalon Black and Hemby. Those two guys were terrific, but I think these three guys as a group will make him an even stronger running back room, no doubt about it.
0: Yeah, I saw Turbo Richard a little bit when he was at Boston College in watching Clemson games, and he, I mean he's a shifty back, if that makes sense. But at the same time, like Kobe Martin to me is like a home run hitting guy, right? That can break free. And when I thought Martin was outstanding every time his number was called, and so for people look at Turbo Richard and they go transfer portal, he's going to be the number one. It could be almost by committee because, Don, to your point, they just seem really deep in that area. What about defensively? What has jumped out at you about what you've seen and what's going to be their strength defensively or maybe their Achilles defensively?
22: Well, strength-wise, before we got this ruling at the NCAA one here on this eligibility thing, the strength of the defensive line, going into it without Daly and without Wyatt, the two guys that were ruled eligible for a short time there, and we still don't know what that situation will be by the time they get to the season or maybe into the season a little bit because things change, as we know, with lawsuits and those kinds of things in college football these days. But I will tell you that the defensive line, even without those two, is probably one of the strengths of this football team. They are really looking good. The two kids they got from Kansas State, they were both edge rushers. Both have looked really good in football practices, even in the spring practices when they were there. I'm convinced that the defensive line is better than it was a year ago just because of the experience factor, number one. And then number two, the fact that they've got those two edge guys that both look really, really good in that area. I think the defense, the only real question mark on the defense is who's going to take D'Angelo Pine's spot in regard to, and of course, Aiden Fisher being gone as well, the one linebacker position. But Isaiah Jones, I think, proved himself last year, and I think he's the guy to take over Aiden. Elijah Hardy is terrific as well at the other linebacker post. And then on top of that, they've got a defensive backfield that is veteran. And then they've got a couple of young guys. Baldwin, of course, is a freshman last year, played some, is going to play a lot more this year at one of those corners or one of the safety spots. Amari Farrell, of course, is back. They've got all the tools, Jake, to be something special on the offensive side, maybe even more so than they were a year ago.
0: Don, one of the things about IU football, Don Fisher is my guest. He's on the Swabman's 2-1 hotline, the voice of the Indiana Hoosiers. And there's been a lot made of this. The fact that this is not a team and a program under Kurt Cignetti that's going in and having 3-hour, 2-a-day practices, all of that through camp. It's more about precision and just learning what your job is. Do they, when you watch it, do they have minutes unaccounted for in practice? Or is it literally like, hey, we got 65 minutes and we are going to absolutely take advantage of all 65? What is the pacing like in one of their practices?
22: It's amazing. I'll give you an example only from the standpoint that this is a guy who should know what it should look like. Kywin Supernaw, of course, played defensive back for Indiana back in the day under Bill Mallory, right? Well, Kywin Supernaw went down to practice the other day and watched them and sent me a text afterwards, and he said, this is unbelievable what I've just seen. He said the precision, the number of practice snaps that these guys do. He said it's unbelievable how quickly and how well it is orchestrated and how much they get done in an hour and 50-minute practice. And that's basically what they go every single practice. Never, in fact, last year, I think the only time I saw a practice that went longer than that was one that they had to take inside because it started raining and they hadn't expected that. And they went back inside. It took them about 15 minutes to get everything back underneath in Mellicamp Pavilion off the practice field. Other than that, I've never seen a practice go longer than a minute 50, minute 55.
0: Don, lastly, I heard you on with John at the end of last week, and you were getting ready to go watch some high school football, I believe, and I apologize. I did not see the game results of the game that you were watching. Your son's coaching again this year, right?
22: Yeah, down at Edgewood, and they won 29-8.
0: So that's game number one, is that right?
22: Yes.
0: Okay, so that's the first of what's going to be their 12-0 journey, right? 16-0 by your standards, right? After last year,
22: I'm not quite as optimistic as you might be about the high school level. Just so you know, but I will tell you this: they looked so much better in their opener this year against the number one ranked Class A team in the state, in Springs Valley, who they beat 29-8. So we're happy about that, but we're taking them just like other coaches do, one at a time.
0: Did you make a wager with Larry Bird over the game? I mean, you should have at least had a wager with Larry Bird, right?
22: I saw Larry a couple weeks ago, but we did not make a wager on that one. No.
0: All right. Fair enough. Don, appreciate the time. It's going to be a great football season. No question about it. Both for Edgewood and obviously for Indiana as well. Appreciate the time today in previewing it again. Hoosiers and North Texas coming up week from Saturday, a noon call. Appreciate it, Don.
22: Thanks, Jake. I apologize for making a mistake there. I said an hour and or a minute and 55 seconds. Whatever I said there was an hour and 55-minute practice is about as long as they go.
0: Well, either way, that's, again, compared to the old, like, you know, Junction Boys days, it's a far cry from that. But clearly, the proof's in the pudding. We will talk to Don Fisher throughout the course of the season. The best, no question about it. An off season, by the way, of continued accolades for Don Fisher, Hall of Fame inductions and different awards, rightly so, for the broadcasting prowess of Don Fisher. We'll come back. We will check in with J&V, brought to you by the good guys at Love Heating and Air. 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We'll check in with John next.
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1: Thank you to Mike Chappell, Bria Goss, as well as Don Fisher for their time today. Beautiful day outside. JMV will take things over at 3 o'clock today. And John, this is the kind of...
2: He's running down from the third floor. He'll be in there in a second.
1: This is the kind of charitable, dude John is. It was an all-90s JMV takeover for the first part of his program on Saturday. And yet, he played, and not for her sake, but Shannon's, I think Shannon's favorite song of all time is Give Me Shelter by the Rolling Stones. And John played it because Rick Venturi requested it. So Venturi makes the request, goes outside the box of the 90s, and Gimme Shelter was the tune. And a fabulous song, Mary Clayton doing the backgrounds on it, is absolutely fantastic. But, John, that was a solid call by Rick Venturi.
3: Rick, and the one of the biggest listeners to the show every Saturday night is the wife of Chad Buchanan, Pacers general manager. Calls in all the time.
1: Oh, really?
3: Yes, all the time.
1: Which one did she go with?
3: She went with I'm All Right by Kenny Loggins, and then somebody else from a party that they were attending, I think it was surrounding Live in Westfield, requested Tuesday's Gone by Lynyrd Skynyrd. So that was about 7 minutes to go to the bathroom right there. Yeah, it was good.
1: I was going to say, that or then you could play some Frampton Comes Alive if you had some lettuce beforehand, right?
3: So it was, it is a fun night. It always is. So.
1: Okay, so what's on the big program later today?
3: Pat Boylan will talk Fever from last night, I'm sure. There's going to be a point where the Fever start to decline, I'm assuming, in our focus here. And sometimes I wonder if it's a bad thing, but sometimes I wonder if that's a good thing from the angle of, well, then they can even more just concentrate on the basketball aspect of it. But we'll get into that with Pat coming up in the 4 o'clock hour. And then Stephen Holder, regarding the Colts and moving forward, Detroit next week and that preseason game, which was awful.
1: By the way,
3: on Saturday.
1: I will admit, I mean, I was a little detached because I was doing the race, but John, I hate to admit this. I didn't realize yesterday as it was happening that Liv was playing yesterday.
3: Yeah, did you see
1: it? But somebody told me that there was not a great crowd.
3: There was not a great crowd, and the guy that won looked kind of refreshing, I guess, but he looked like Chachi Arcola.
1: He did, totally. Totally, right?
3: Like 22 years old, he had gold chains hanging out, and he was chomping on his gum. And
1: I saw it, but then like they panned out, because I caught it at the very end, they panned out, and I'm like, there were like 14 people on the, like, taking pictures, and that was it, seemingly.
3: Eddie,
1: right?
3: Is his name Michael Lasasso or De Sasso,
1: sure.
3: Somebody like that. Yeah. But you know what? They did accumulate a handful of recognizable golfing names that clearly nobody likes. I mean, some of the most unlikable dudes in golf are on that tour, which is fledgling now.
1: Like, basically, if they took over the NFL, Johnny Manziel would be.
3: Exactly. You know what I mean? Anybody you didn't like is a part of that. I think Ian Poulter is somewhere. Nobody likes that guy either. So anybody you did not like is a part of that.
1: Cheating allegation guy. Get him out there, whoever it might be, right? And yes, you are correct about the fact that when it comes to, I mean, preseason game number two, how much do you look into it? But man, at the quarterback spot, it's like, does anybody want to back up Daniel Jones?
3: Let me tell you what, it's always, I think, great to stay healthy, which the Colts never do. You have to this year because they have zero. I make a big fat donut hole of zero for depth. Nothing.
1: Oh, I mean, corner maybe the one area. That's the one area that already is kind of being tested. All right, JMB will be with you at 3 o'clock today. By the way, we will all be at Kroger locations coming up on Wednesday, all part of helping out with flood relief here in central Indiana. More on that. We'll get you up to speed on it tomorrow. We will be with you at 10. 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
2: 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The Cleveland Browns quarterback naming was as wild as... as anything else that they've been doing in recent days. I mean, nothing's wilder than Shador's draft story. Obviously, that takes the cake. But Shador's, first now year plus in Cleveland is quite the roller coaster. And, I always thought Deshaun Watson would be the starter, but, the final throes of it being him being put out in Cleveland in the easiest possible of circumstances, second half preseason game number two, he doesn't look well. At all. He steps to the podium, calls out fans, still gets the starter's job. And in the first hour of the show, we're all talking about it. Todd Monken met with the media, said he said nothing different than what you heard about Stefanski every single year, talking about Deshaun Watson, who then stepped up and apologized to the fans, saying he takes responsibility for being human in that moment. Okay. Those sound bites still to come. Albert Breer of Sports Illustrated here now. Good to see you, Albert. How are you, sir?
4: I'm good. It was a, I guess these things can never happen clean in Cleveland, right?
2: Well, like, I mean, you came here the other day when you were here on your, your hardworking tour around the United States while working hard on your tan that I still see is still looking glorious. Hey, you heard all along it's going to be Watson. And the last events of the 48 hours proves it's kind of been Watson all along, that there's really him not performing well in his last preseason appearance and then saying what he said at the podium and them giving him the job anyway and saying, let's try to put everything back together again in time for the season. And that's entirely possible. But why did the Browns do this in your estimation, Albert?
4: I think there are a couple of things to look at here. The first is just, my understanding is he was more consistent and played better over the course of camp, the full body of work. Now, I don't think anybody was expecting the wheels to come off the way that they did on Saturday, but I think anybody would agree that it'd be short-sighted to make a decision based on that one thing. Now, like, is it a warning sign of what could be to come, in week three, if they don't play well the first 2 weeks and then they stick with Deshaun Watson against Carolina? I think that certainly like becomes part of the picture now. But this decision was always going to be for Todd Monken about, like, how can we get the highest level of production out of that position for the other 10 guys in the huddle? I mean, Todd Monken waited a long time to get this shot to be a head coach, and he's got it now. And, one thing that came up when I was there a couple of weeks ago was how, Monken does give his quarterback a fair amount of control and command at the line of scrimmage. And I think that was sort of one of the tells that they were always going to lean towards the veteran experience that Deshaun Watson brings to the table. And, I even had people there say it like reminds Deshaun a little bit of what he had with Bill O'Brien in Houston, and that, the quarterback does have the ability to adjust things, to set protections, all that different stuff at the line of scrimmage. So there was a comfort level there, I think, between Watson and Monken. I think it would be foolish not to look at the investment the team made in him, right? And if you've gone this far and you've given up the three first-round picks and you've yielded $230 million, you want to get one more look at it and make 100% sure that there's nothing there that you haven't found already. So there's that piece of it. And then I think that leads right into, my next point here, which is something I felt this way all along. The Browns have to assess their quarterback position for 2027. And I know we haven't even started 2026 yet, but they have two first round picks next year. And so, getting a full vetting of what they've got at the position, I think, is part of the equation here. And look, if Watson plays great and all of a sudden he discovers what he had for those 4 years in Houston, then awesome. But if he doesn't, then it's really easy for them to pivot over to Shedeur Sanders. I think if you go with Shedeur Sanders, and I wrote this last night, you almost have to cut Watson. Like, I don't think that there's a path back to Deshaun Watson if you start Shedeur Sanders. So I think for now is Deshaun Watson, as long as he plays well and plays well enough to justify keeping the job. And, if it's not Deshaun and they make that decision two games, four games, six games in, and they go to Shedeur, I think they'd probably give Shedeur the rest of the season to show what he's got.
2: Man.
5: Dude, this is crazy.
2: Listen, like I said, Watson all along for so many different ways, right?
4: Yeah.
2: And it really, we were talking about it off the top, that there's a reason why Watson got the road start and Shedeur got the home start in the splits of the preseason, right? Like that.
4: And we saw it.
2: That was not just by happenstance, correct?
4: Right.
2: Okay.
4: Yeah, no, we saw it, right? Like I think the issue would have been like where, okay, like if Shedeur starts the first game against the Bears on the road and plays really well, what's the reaction to Deshaun going to be in the second game at home? Like, I certainly think that's something you think about, right? Like that. Yeah. It was
2: clearly because Watson was thinking about it too, Albert. You know, I mean, right. his post-game comments came from the gut.
4: Yeah.
2: You know, and then we were talking also, as you pointed out, like Jacksonville on the road is going to be such a tough week one game, obviously. Yep. And then week two, if
4: I mean, it's just unbelievable.
2: Of all the people that could send the Browns back home at 0-1.

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1: Here it comes.
2: Boom! Maria, I see.
3: Breaking news.
0: Boom. What's the NFL trade, Chris?
4: Guys, according to The Ringer and Netflix Sports's, and most importantly, our friend, Tom Pelissero, the Patriots are sending Kayshon Booty to the Houston Texans.
2: Boom!
4: For safety Jalen Reed and a future draft pick.
0: Okay. Who came on and mentioned Booty as a possible trade chip?
4: You know, Jason McCourty said that.
0: That's right.
4: First off.
0: That's right.
4: And we all, you and I, kind of looked at each other like, oh, that would make a lot of sense. And they get the deal done.
0: Boy, that's a good pickup.
4: He had asked for a trade, but had been participating in training camp. He did not play in the second preseason game. So that was also kind of an indication that maybe something was in the works. But yeah, this I think this works for both teams.
0: All this does, right?
4: Yeah. Patriots had kind of a crowded wide receiver room. He had wanted out. Now he gets a chance to really be the number two there for Houston with Jaden Higgins out for the season.
0: So Nick Caserio, needing wide receivers, decides to make a booty call. Listen, I should just leave now. I don't think he's gonna, well, I mean, there's only a few minutes left. I don't think it can get any better.
2: Hello.
0: Made a booty call.
4: We've all done it.
2: I've been the one to say that, though.
0: Have we? Listen, I'm allowed to say these things, or at least I'd like to think I've got enough.
2: Hello.
0: In the game.
5: Because the other day that popped in my head and I was like, I can't say that.
0: Nick Caserio,
5: but now I know.
0: Very good.
5: Who's Booty?
4: Hey, they should know him well. Kayshon Booty lit them up the last couple of years.
0: Hey, you covet what you see. I saw that in the
5: They covet that booty?
2: Yeah.
0: Jared in Brooklyn, New York. Let's take your phone call. What's up, Jared?
6: Holy cow, this is a dream. Appreciate it.
0: You got it, buddy. Thanks for holding on.
6: I feel like I'm probably the only ex-NFL player to talk about the Browns, non-ex-NFL player other than the Miz. So this is very cool. Just really quickly on this whole debacle in Cleveland, a couple things that sort of impressed me over the weekend. One is that it just seems like there must have been some sort of agreement between ownership and Monken. They didn't really speak to that many guys seriously when Stefanski left. You know, it's a big job. All these NFL jobs are. There are so few of them. They didn't speak to that many guys. It just makes me feel like there's some sort of agreed upon situation between ownership, management, and Monken to start Watson no matter what. But the other thing that's super weird, and I'm curious your view, Rich, because you watch a lot of football and you're buddies with all these guys. Deshaun doesn't look healthy to me. It looks like he's throwing with his entire upper body and has no arm strength left. So I don't know if I'm just like seeing things in training camp or the game. He's got nothing on the ball. He can't throw a spiral. The ball takes a million years to get to the players. So to me, it's not even a matter of he plays horribly in the game or whatever. He looks terrible every single day of training camp and the game. Something is wrong here.
0: Well,
6: I would love for you guys to talk about it.
0: Well, I would love to say, you know, hey, I see the same thing or whatever. I'm not an all-22 guy. I haven't watched every single throw from Deshaun Watson. I have seen enough to know that it hasn't looked great, right? And I have seen enough preseason football to know that whatever doesn't look great in August, it has no bearing on what we see in September through, if you're lucky, February. So it's going to come out. We're going to see it. It's going to happen. And because Todd Monken's made his decision, and it's a week-to-week thing, and I appreciate it, Jared. Call back more often. We'll get you on more. So, you know, certainly since you know, you sparked a conversation here. It may be the case, you know. Maybe we'll get some all-22 guys on here and say, oh, yeah, your caller from Brooklyn is right. He doesn't have anything on the ball, and it's going to be a total mess. Well, guess what? We're going to see it. We're going to see it. And the whole business is that if he looks so terrible in the first 2 weeks and 0-2, they're going to put him out there week three. They're going to do it. They're going to do it. You're not going to sit here and go, all right, 2 weeks, we've already seen enough. You're so, like, it's so bad that we can't put you out there in Cleveland. Like I said, it's not the National Feelings League. It's the National Football League. And if he doesn't do well enough, then it will be Shedeur Sanders time. And if he doesn't do well enough, it'll be 2027 draft class kid time. That's it. But I think everybody out there knows that already. But I like saying it authoritatively because it sounds good for us.
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0: Do you really think you have a chance against us, Mr. Cowboy?
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8: Hey, welcome in on a Monday. Thank you all for joining us on what was a busy weekend of sports. Caleb is over there. I am John right here. And we've got a lot for you today, including a Fever perspective with Pat Boylan, the voice of the Fever, who's going to join us coming up at the 4 o'clock hour. Stephen Holder is going to be here as well. We'll try to, as best, describe what took place on Saturday at Lucas Oil Stadium, because they have us go through every weekend after these games. Hey, shoot a short video and tell us what you thought. I didn't come away with really anything other than the simple fact it looks as if you have a close, if not now, an all-new race to be the starting kicker. Because all of a sudden, Groupie has come back and Schrader has advanced. The other thing that I came away with on Saturday is, well, one is the Colts pregame huddle was awesome. That was the best part about Saturday, was the start. 2 hours of the Colts pregame huddle with me and Joe Wrights. Shout out to Joe that hit the anvil in that preseason game prior to the start of the Falcons-Colts, Casey Vallier and Bill Brooks. And Rick Venturi was awesome. The fact that on the all-request Saturday night, Rick Venturi actually called in a request regarding the Colts. But the game itself and the dynamic at work is one that we have talked about with this Colts team for a long time. Let's just go basically, for the most part, through now as we go into year number 10. And you know what that coincides with as far as this group's leadership. The constant preaching is building depth and building this and quality on the interior. And it's all about depth. And I'll be damned if not each and every year you get to the point where you go, if there is one body and the starting lineup, either side, that is compromised. One, you don't have a great depth of belief in it anyway. But if there's one person, and you know what's going to happen because this is the Colts, if there's one person that all of a sudden is compromised due to injury, who is going to be able to step up? Jake and I were doing the crosstalk brought to you by Love Heating and Air a little bit earlier, a Heil dealer. And yeah, he mentioned, and rightly so, you may have a little coverage at corner. And then that brings you to Charvarius Ward, which has got a lot of people worried. We'll talk to Stephen Holder about that coming up at the 5 o'clock hour. But it has constantly been preached. It is all about the depth, and you want to build it. And here you are in year 10. It is incredible. I don't think really anybody stood out. You just couldn't wait once that ball was kicked to get that game complete. You couldn't wait. Nothing stood out. Except for the Colts pregame huddle, which was hellaciously awesome inside touchdown town. And there was nothing. So when they asked for that video from me on Saturday afternoon, I was here getting ready for the JMV takeover. I thought, I have no idea what to tell you guys. And far be it from me, and maybe it's more appropriate than it is anything else, far be it from me to want to sit here and try to argue with anybody regarding these final positions on the team, because I think we all know in this case what matters the most. You've got a group that has to win. You've got a fan base that is absolutely win or bust because you've been down this path before. That's the only thing. It's almost like there's so much of this, and I hate to minimize the odyssey that a lot of these players are going through right now, because it is meaningful to them. But to a lot of you fans, I get it when you tell me these arguments about, you know, who's going to be the final wide receiver or the final tight end or whatever on the team. You go, I don't really give a crap. Let's just get the season underway and see what this group can or cannot do. There is nothing that has been more accurate than that statement. And when you address me with that, I completely agree. It seems like that we're in this position of dialogue more times than we aren't. And it is tough. It's funny. I always look back at these types of years. And remember when I bring up the golden era and then some people immediately want to mess with it, shoot it down because they didn't win multi-Super Bowls. And, you know, you talk about the golden era where didn't really worry about any of this crap. None of it. The only thing you worried about was what took place in the postseason and how you're going to, you know, finally get past the Patriots, how you are finally going to advance. And this is so much more reminiscent of the early years. And the only problem with that, the early years, everybody was still incredibly excited about having the Colts here. It's funny. I was looking back at some video. Ken Owens, who used to be a news guy in this market, outstanding news guy, I think most notably for Wish TV Channel 8, maybe multi, but certainly for Wish back in the day, he sends out videos all the time that are just awesome. He sent out a video of RTV6 and their breakdown of the Pan Am games, and it had Greg Todd. I think Deborah Darnell was the reporter. Brian Hammonds was the sports anchor, and then Ed Sorensen was the reporter, and they were talking about the Pan Am games and the significance, and Oscar Smith, the late great Oscar Smith, and that team, the Americans, the disappointed. But I could not help, because I'm thinking about the Colts, to be compelled at that moment in 1987. You really didn't have expectations other than the fact that it was still the early stages and you were simply glad that the team was here. You had NFL football and really nothing else mattered. I mean, hell yeah, you wanted to win, but at the same time, it's not like you put a heavy price tag on it. It was not a heavy burden on it. I don't know if sports talk until MPOS actually did exist around here. But it was funny to see that and to recognize what mattered then compared to what matters right now. Like, this is the abyss. This is what it's like to be in the abyss. And that's why last year was, I think, even more so disappointing than anything else, because you saw in the early stages that it looked like this group could be good. And the offense was playing at an incredibly high level. And then the injuries happen, and you go right back to being what everybody felt you were going to be in the first place, meaning what everybody feels like you're going to be this season. And when you get in the abyss, as they are and have been for a while now, it especially with the same group and the same attitude,

0: And during the golden era, you never thought about that. You just thought about, all right, so what are you going to win this year? 12, 13? And then what really mattered was what took place in the postseason. And now, not so much. We prioritize week number one in Baltimore. First month of the season, trying to get off to a good start. I do say this. It's not without any positivity. I think the Daniel Jones stuff is positive. You know, the way that he has looked, it's interesting, right? Because the Falcons, when I was up there, the Falcons and the Colts, the practice matchup, the Colts were dominant when it was the dudes that are going to play versus the dudes that were going to play. When it was Cooper Rush versus the Colts, they had nothing. But I will tell you this, on Thursday when I was up in Westfield, when the dudes were actually out there playing, again, this is a practice scrimmage, but guys were playing, the Colts looked a hell of a lot better, meaning they do have guys and guys that can play, but they do not have depth. And the one thing you know about this team over the years, at some point, that is going to be necessary. Other than that, it was an awful game. I don't know how you guys sat through the entire thing. I know Caleb Zuver and his dad attended the game. How in the hell did you guys sit through the entirety of that game?
1: Dude,
0: it was awful.
1: Listen, we always try to find the silver lining anytime we go to the game because we always think it's worth it. And I would still say, you know, getting to spend time with your dad is worth it. But, yeah, man, I about fell asleep.
0: Yeah.
1: it was just one of the more uninteresting Colts games, and I should have expected that because it's preseason, but I've been to preseason games before. It was weird how that there was just nothing, like you said, that stood out at
0: nothing
1: all.
0: Nothing. Like, obviously, I have an angle. I want to see Caden Curry do well. And I couldn't even tell by that what happened. I know he had like a fourth down rush, but there just wasn't really anything at all you could take away.
1: I wanted to see Curry have a carryover from that first game and that great performance. And I mean, like you said, not much was made of him. Any of the other rookies doing anything here and their name called would have been nice on defense. Only thing I would say that we got from it was the kicking battle, which Spencer Schrader continues to...
0: Hey, if you're a groupie, you may feel like you're in a little bit of trouble right now.
1: Yes. Because games...
0: The little fella probably find a gig someplace else.
1: Yeah.
0: But, yeah, he may be in trouble here.
1: And the game reps, Brian Mason, the special teams coach, I think he was speaking today, and he said, you know, game reps are the most important. So Spencer Schrader right now is making up for maybe what he was lacking in some of the practices.
0: It was problematic. It's funny, though. I tell you not to completely go overboard because this stuff, it doesn't matter. It really doesn't matter. I was talking to both you and James Boyd yesterday, post-game of pickup basketball down at CG, and you know, the only thing that really matters is once you get into it. But we're just in this position right now where you have to discuss it. And I've never really been one to want to debate who's going to be the final wide receiver or the final tight end or the final offensive tackle to make the team. But I do recognize you're going to have some bodies. I do recognize the offensive line is going to have to find somebody that's going to be able to swing around and do some things because at some point in the season, these guys are going to be injured. I would love to tell you that they're going to be charmed, but when's the last time this group was charmed? Right around, well, since you've been in the abyss, it's not at all. So you have to find some bodies that are going to be able to back up, and I don't know what you found over the course of that Saturday afternoon, Caleb. Not whatsoever.
1: I don't think we found out anything that we didn't already know. So
0: I would agree. A glorious start to the football season, high school wise, on Friday night, wherever you guys happened to attend. It looked across the board like it was incredible. Man, Brownsburg looks the part. Brownsburg LN. How about Warren on the road at CG? They look good as well. Carmel put the hammer down on Fishers. Cascade back to their winning ways, putting up 41.

0: The Avon Decatur Central matchup, Avon 31 on the board there. And I know you had some other stuff that was going on, some like jackassery, I guess, that went down. Got to stop the jackassery. It was too much. Too much of it. Like last night, too. I'm going to get to that in just a second. The Fever win, 25-14 on the season. And I don't get involved in this because I think that it's incredibly stupid. It's a foregone conclusion. Dudes stay with the dudes and the chicks stay with the chicks, right? Sports wise. I've never really had to have that debate because I've never thought about it. And I guess I've never been put in a position where you need to have that debate. But obviously the grifters out there feel the need for us to endlessly have the debate of stupidity. The Enos Kanter Freedom, or whatever that dude's name is, at the game last night. If you don't recognize that this dude is out for this dude, I can't help you. If you're one that has the clouded thought that he is out there and he's just doing this for all the young ladies, he doesn't give two craps about that. He cares about himself like all these other grifters do. Just care about themselves. And they're preaching to you what they believe to be their gospel. And they want you to see it. And really, it doesn't matter what they say. It doesn't matter regarding their actions. I said this to Jake a little bit earlier. I think that this is even going to be better. You're going to have, a couple of weeks break when they do the FIBA thing for the WNBA. It's going to be better when they come back and just play basketball. Because a lot of the grifters will move on now to football. Because everybody's focus is going to be on college football or the NFL. And it's not going to be on that any longer. And I think that's going to help. The Fever can't go anywhere without just a high level of jackassery. It's incredible. Caitlin Clark last night was absolutely awesome. Had everything working. What do they call it? You youngsters call it the bag. She was working everything in the bag last night. Was she not against Chicago?
1: Everything chamber going. Was filled.
0: Man. The bag. But the Kanter stuff, I saw this and I go, come on, man. You cannot be that naive. I'm just going to suggest you're not that stupid, but you can't be that naive to know what's going on here. It's to benefit the individual because we're at a point in time in this world where nobody cares. Nobody cares. It's just about talking and getting responses or doing or being seen and getting responses. They're not there to help you. They're not there to help the next generation. Go ahead and sit down here, buddy. Get back to that coming up in just a minute. Joining us now in studio, I'm going to take some time. This is my brother. This is Jason Hammer from Hammer and Nigel Show. Go ahead and be able to hit a button here. I don't know if I can do that. You can put headphones on if you want. Is Big Nige coming in here too, or is Big Nige slow on the roll?
2: I think he's still having a hard time.
0: I understand. We got some awful news today, and Hammer and Nigel and I, seriously, we're brothers. We've been brothers for a number of years now. But we got some awful news today that you guys talked about at the outset of your show, Hammer and Nigel on 93 WIBC.
2: Our friend, our coworker, our buddy, Matt Bear, passed away earlier today. Probably best known as our traffic guy in the afternoon. If you listen to Tony Katz in the morning on WIBC, he was the traffic reporter in the mornings as well. Been a part of this market for a long time and just one of the all-time good dudes.
0: He has been our friend forever, since I've been here, for 16 years. And he was an occasional producer for me back in the day. We talked to him every single day. He was by far the most liked individual in this building, had no enemies, nothing but friends, just an awesome dude, and I could not have been more steamrolled when I was informed of that today.
2: Yeah, it's a gut punch. Not only is Matt super talented, nominated for a Marconi Award for the podcast that he's working on right now, but more importantly, just a great dude.
0: Yeah.
2: You're right. He's the most liked guy of anybody in this building.
0: Easy.
2: You know, there's tons of people that hate me. There's tons of people that hate Tony Katz, but Matt Bear would walk into the building and it's like the prom king had arrived.
0: Yeah. Yeah.
2: And, I'm going to miss my friend, John.
0: I am too. We
2: I'm having a hard time today. I'm on the struggle bus.
0: Every day. And this is, we're going to struggle with this one right here, guys. In fact, the first 10 minutes when I knew that Jason and I were going to sit here together, I was ready for the struggle right here. But for me, it's been knowing Matt for the better part of 16 years. And one of the greatest things that I have ever been able to do on radio is I loved it when I was able to pass it to him to do race day morning traffic. It's hard, man.
2: And he loved it's doing hard. It too. Yeah. Like, you have to love what you do to get up at 2:30 in the morning on a Sunday to get in the mix of all that. And
0: I never get to do it here, and I get to throw it. You guys get to throw it to him, and Tony got to throw it to him, and I did. And
2: he loved the art of radio.
0: Yeah.
2: He loved the Colts. He loved being around people, man. And this one really hurts. They always say only the good die young. This is true. Matt Baer's gone way too early, and he's about one of the best dudes I've ever met in my life.
0: It's Jason Hammer of Hammer and Nigel is there in a break right now. I know you don't have a lot of time, but I wanted you both to come in, and I know Nigel is struggling with it. What people may not know, and sometimes I tell them in the background, you and I and Nigel and Matt Baer, certainly we've been here for such a long time. Like I said, we're like a family, and it is the worst Monday of all time, but one of the most difficult days that I've ever been a part of in radio, in this market. And this goes all the way back to Fall Creek Road. It's been awful.
2: It hurts. It stings. I pray for strength to his family. You know, they're dealing with a lot of things right now. They got phone calls today nobody should ever get.
0: Yeah.
2: And, you know, I hate that, but, rest easy, big fella. Matt Baer, one of the great dudes of all time. Self-deprecating, funny. Would do videos with us where he was bare-assed. You know, like, just an awesome, funny guy, man.
0: And we talked all the time about, because I got into shape after he got into shape, shape, and we talked about that. We're big protein bar advocates as well. I know you got to run here, pal. All right, we'll see you here at 4 o'clock.
2: Dude, thank you for giving me the time to come on with you,
0: you
2: and talk
0: it,
2: about Matt. I appreciate that.
0: You got
2: brother.
0: It.
2: Thank you.
0: That's my brother right there is Jason Hammer. Hammer and Nigel, 93 WIBC. You know this to be true. One of the things that I love doing when I'm a part of the pre-race broadcast was being able to toss to traffic. And I always like fought Tony Katz over it. Sometimes I said, "Hey, let me do this right here." But you work with people, and they become your friends. And Matt Baer is somebody we're gonna miss. R.I.P. to our good friend, Matt Baer, who has passed away. And again, I know that they're honoring him over on 93 WIBC right now. So anyway, I'll take a break and we'll get together and we'll come back. More of the show coming up on this Monday. Stay right there. 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
22: 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Today's Fox 59 Weather Authority forecast from the Armor Air Weather Center. 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
23: Dry and partly cloudy overnight. Patchy fog developing across the region as temperatures cool into the mid to upper 50s. More sunshine to look forward to for our Tuesday. Still pleasant, but temperatures a touch warmer, topping out near 81 degrees. I'm Fox 59 meteorologist Kendall Wilson for The Fan.
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0: R.I.P. Matt. Caleb's over there. I'm John. So, did we see the last of Live Golf? I actually found myself, I don't know why, I guess it was after the IndyCar race. By the way, I should mention the IndyCar Freedom 250. I enjoyed it. Now, I don't give two craps about anybody's political thoughts on it, but I enjoyed it. I thought it reminded me of video games where you're just allowed to race in like different cities or different places. Because every time that they would show that stretch and the Capitol was in the background, I couldn't help it. I thought it was cool. Kyle Kirkwood is your winner, but I thought it was cool. I did enjoy it. And at a time where you're coming off an ultra boring preseason game the day before, and you're sitting around right on your Sunday, and if you want to watch a race, I thought it was fun. I just in the visual, it was really cool. Now I know a lot of folks out there say, well, you know, this shouldn't happen because of this, and I don't care. I enjoyed it, and that's what mattered the most. But I guess it was after that, and the Live was, I've never watched the Live broadcast. And the Live broadcast kind of looks like we put this together with our cameras here in the studio right here. That was a little weird. But what was the guy's name? DeLasso? Michael DeLasso.
1: Yeah.
0: The one, and he was 22 years of age. I think I became a big fan. I don't know anything about him. Michael LaSasso. He's 22 and ended up beating John Rahm. Now, twofold on this. It does look like that whomever is left over in LIV right now of the name golfers, it's almost like that they accumulated all the name golfers that are the biggest of the a-holes, kind of, right? The guys that go, oh, great, here we go. We got to hear this guy talk. DeChambeau, there's John Rahm. Yeah, they're all always angry guys. Ian Poulter is someplace in there finishing probably last, and that guy stinks. But of the name recognizable guys, it's almost like you got the worst of the worst, those that we don't like, and put them all together. What's this guy's name again? Michael LaSasso?
1: LaSasso.
0: 22 years of age. He walked around with his big gold chain flopping everywhere. Seriously, he looked like a baseball player on a base. It was like flopping everywhere.
1: His name sounds like he should be a soccer coach in an Apple TV series.
0: LaSasso. And chomping gum. He reminded me of Chachi Arcola from Happy Days. Scott Baio. I thought, man, is this like Chachi? But I found myself watching the tail end of that, maybe the final five holes or so, and I thought, I like this LaSasso guy. I like Chachi. But it looks like that thing is going to go away. Think about it, though. You put together like John Rahm and Bryson DeChambeau and Dustin Johnson. You kind of know what you're going to get right there. You're going to get a lot of really unlikable dudes. Now, I will tell you this. From those that went up there, people told me that it was a pretty good time. But it did not look like that there were a lot of people. I found myself compelled to watch that Chatham Hills in Westfield. And did you watch any of it at all?
1: I really did not, no.
0: Yeah, I don't gather anything from it. Yeah, I know nobody really cares. Because now it's come and gone. I can understand now why they needed like Thomas Rhett to play a concert or something, because outside of that, I don't think there's anything. And I don't understand the team aspect of it. Mm-mm. That thing was a little confusing. And then whatever teammates ran out with LaSasso sprayed him with champagne in the eyeballs. I don't think the guy could see anything because he didn't have time enough to put on goggles like they do in baseball. But I was certainly watching it. And maybe the last one, I guess. The last one there, certainly maybe last one of all time. So the Pacers, according to, and I don't know these NBA insiders, we'll have to check up on this. Alan Stanley sent me this. The NBA insiders have the Pacers finishing ninth. What insiders are these? Are they the ESPN people? That have the Pacers finishing ninth. And this is ninth in the Eastern Conference.
1: Ninth in the East?
0: That's what it says right here. I don't know where these or who these insiders are. But Alan Stanley says, JMV, the NBA insiders have the Pacers finishing ninth in the East. Behind the Hawks and the Heat and the Raptors. I refuse to believe. The Hawks? Well, somebody is douchey coaching them dressing-wise is what I dress like. The Raptors? The Heat, ninth. That's something.
1: Is this on your Twitter? I need to find this.
0: Alan just sent it to me, and I thought, well, this is appropriate today. And one of the reasons why I bring it up is you're going to probably get a lot of this. And here's why. They have been, for more than a year, out of sight, out of mind. And the lasting memory for the what have you done for me lately crowd is 19 wins a year ago. And, oh, that's a 19-win team. And, oh, they brought in Kelly Oubre and Ivica Zubac. Hey, this is what... So, nobody remembers. Everybody is euphoric in the Knicks. And everybody's thinking about Wembanyama Nobody remembers what the Pacers accomplished the year before last. I mean, hell, it's going to be like, you guys better prep for this. It's going to be like it never happened. Like a race from memory. All your stats gone. Until they do what? Until Caleb, they prove it this season. You have 2 years, and really the sooner the better, to prove these people, whomever these people are, Caleb, wrong.
1: Well, I was going to say this off that point. I think I brought this up at the 20 minutes where I was hosting the show on Thursday because of technical difficulty. And I wanted your opinion on it, but I never got the chance to hear what you think. But like you had brought up earlier last week, talking about Tyrese Haliburton and his comments on that podcast, the Kenny Beecham podcast, about, oh, like, you know, a player of my stature coming off an injury, they would usually open up either at home or on national TV.
0: Yeah.
1: And while I agree, like, he can, you know, find whatever motivation you need. I do think, though, and I want to hear what you think about this, I do think there is some value in getting back into this thing under a low-pressure environment. I know the competitor in him wants to have the bright lights on him right away, and like I respect that, but I also think it's not the worst thing in the world. Like Tyrese is not going to be, and I'll be okay if I'm wrong on this. He's not going to be what he was right away. Like he's going to need a month or two. So like if we want to ease into this thing, I'm okay with that. What do you?
0: I do, and I understand. They were a 19-win season last year that brought in Zubats and brought in Kelly Oubre, and that's probably not going to move anybody's needle. And you got, for example, two teams that I talked about in front of them. Look at the moves the Hawks made. Look at the move the Raptors made with bringing back Kawhi Leonard. I'm assuming that's all good now. Who the hell knows? But it seems as if things are clarified there. So it makes, and then Miami with Giannis, that all makes sense to me because again, until further notice, this is still a 19-win team and you're not going to go back the year before last. They were all the way to the seventh game of the NBA finals and look what happened. Nobody's going to remember that. So it is going to be up to them to prove it. And I agree with you regarding Tyrese Haliburton. It's going to take a minute to get Tyrese Haliburton back to where Tyrese Haliburton needs to be. So I don't think it's a bad thing that you start off the radar. They're going to be firmly on our radar. That's what we're going to care about. But they're going to be all, the rest of the NBA will play the role once again as they normally do with the Pacers. I'm not complaining. I don't care. But the role they normally play is, hey, we'll give them some attention when they do something to give us a reason to give them the attention. That is always, you know this to be true around here. That's always been the case. You have to prove it. And we all know Tyrese Haliburton. I love Tyrese Haliburton because to me, he is an elite, unique player in basketball that makes himself and everybody around him at the same time better. That is few and far between. And people don't recognize that because a lot of people have their head up their ass basketball-wise. But a lot of people don't recognize the value of somebody that makes everybody across their team landscape better. There's nobody that is more efficient at doing that than Tyrese Haliburton. So I understand the worth and the value there. I know you guys do as well, but the rest of the NBA, it is about the bling. It is about the glitz. It is about what is sparkly and new and big name players. And again, I'm okay. I'm okay with this team having to prove it because in situations, we know this to be true. If you don't have a Peyton Manning on your team like the Colts had for a number of years, you are always challenged. You are like when Peyton Manning was in this market, it was easy, but he was always the major or one of the two major focuses in the NFL for what, more than a decade. But with the Pacers, you're going to have to earn it. Caleb, I don't think that's a bad thing. And I think they will. And you've got a two-year window to earn it.
1: Absolutely. So these power rankings that I'm seeing, they were from The Athletic. And I believe it's just...
0: Well, they don't know anything, clearly.
1: Watch you tell James Boyd that.
0: Yeah.
1: But they kind of broke it down into tiers. So they have the Pacers in the third tier of teams with like the Nuggets, Raptors, Hawks, Heat, Magic, Blazers, and Suns. So I would say they'd probably be more, they should be probably, in my opinion, in the second tier with your Pistons, Celtics, Lakers, Timberwolves, and Rockets. But I don't know. I think that's interesting, and
0: I don't mind it. I think this, we're always in need of this, aren't we? We're always in need of that extra motivation. Mm-hmm. People always tell me, I don't want to hear you whine about the lack of hype or attention given to your team, and you know, don't whine about the small market mentality, and I don't, and I haven't. I just say, go out and prove it to everybody, because there is, I think, a higher quality in a sense of satisfaction of telling everybody out there that picks you ninth and doesn't believe in you to go to hell, to piss off. And we can sit here and tell them how we in this state know about basketball. You guys don't know your ass in from nothing regarding basketball. In fact, I think that's a better path. That's a better way for us to be allowed to say it in that fashion. So I don't mind it. Now, I expected it, but I certainly don't mind it. All right, we'll get to that. I know ESPN just dropped that today. As Caleb mentioned, The Athletic had their selections regarding the Pacers as well. Pat Boylan's going to join us coming up at the top of the hour. Caitlin Clark was spectacular last night. 37 in all, and did a little bit of everything. 10 assists in that game. You know, the one thing that stands out, and maybe it's just me, but it seems like in that game, with everything that could have gone haywire, you lose two straight, you're on the road, the second of a back-to-back in Chicago, and the last time out, we all know, you know, what took place with the situation with the Chicago Sky. But it seems like that there's more of a focused and non-confrontational. And I know, you know, there are a couple of different times she was out there and, you know, she gets her elbow in and just does the offensive moves. Believe me, everybody does that. Everybody does that. This kid from Panama right here has one hell of a batting stance. Are you watching that in the other room right there? Do you have that going on?
1: Yeah, I got the Little League World Series.
0: You're watching this kid. Look at this batting stance right here. That can't be real, can it?
1: My TV might be a little behind.
0: Did you ever try when you're in Little League, did you ever go in there intentionally hoping for a walk because you felt you're never going to make contact?
1: And I was hoping for a walk. This might reveal too much about my character, John. I was so afraid of getting hit by that baseball, man. Like when I was 9 years old and I went to swing, I would step out of the box like a fadeaway swing because I was just, I didn't want to get hit.
0: It looks like that this dude is looking for the walk. And I think we all played Little League with other kids that went into the box intentionally hoping for a walk. I think this kid maybe won. Maybe he proves me wrong, and now he's got more. Yeah, he made some contact right there. Maybe that was just, I couldn't. It was like one and two, so I don't really know why he was doing that in that circumstance. But
1: 3-2 count, I'm not swinging. I'm hoping for that a walk. I'll take my chances.
0: Hoping for a walk right there. All right, Pat Boylan's going to join us at the top of the hour. We lost our friend Matt Baer today. WIBC traffic for so many years, but even more than that, as Jason Allen Hammer, my brother, came in and explained a little bit earlier. More than that, he has been a lifelong friend. I have known Matt since going back to the first days I got here. So the better part of 16 years I have seen Matt Bear basically every single day. And he was, at a couple of different points, a producer. When I feel more comfortable in telling a fun-loving story, which I just simply don't right now, I'll tell you the Colts, me, Matt Bear story. But right now, I don't feel like that. This is awful. And we are so going to miss our friend. As I mentioned to both Jason and to Caleb before I came in here, and Tony Katz was in here a little bit earlier, one of the great things that I've always loved about being here, because I spent a lot of years over on Fall Creek Road and then came here. But when I started doing the Indy 500 pre-race shows, and Tony Katz and I have done that for a number of years, just one of the complete honors was to be able to throw it to Matt Bear in traffic, because I never get a chance to do it here. And it was just always awesome. And as we talked about together, Jason and I, there was nobody in this building that was more loved than Matt Bear. And to have been informed of that upon arrival today is just the ultimate deeply rooted hurt for somebody that I have known, who has been a friend, that I have worked with, that I've seen on a daily basis. And I've told you this before, Hammer and Nigel and I in the afternoons are like brothers. Tony Katz and I on Monday mornings, we're friends. And, you know, even though we're probably not the same type of person, we've always been really good friends. And yeah, everybody in this building is hurting a great deal right now regarding the loss of our friend, Matt Bear. And I'm sure 93WIBC will do special things in his honor, because he was an incredibly special human being and will so be missed. RIP, our good friend Matt Bear. Back after this.
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0: in a fighter combi. Pat Boylan coming up at the top of the hour. Stephen Holder will join us. We got Fever and Sky from last night. And, of course, what was this weekend, too? Falcons and the Colts. I say that if there is anything that is redeeming at all from Saturday, is the fact, I can't tell you because I saw it with my own eyes in Westfield on that final day, that the Colts starters played a level of at times dominant football against the Falcons. Now, what we saw on Saturday was a backup, no depth Colts player cluster. I agree. It was terrible. But I'm trying to give you just a little bit of hope here. That was the case. I'm not making it up. It is not a dream. Now, I don't know if there's any translation. Maybe there's no translation to what we watched on Saturday, but it was incredibly awful football. No question about that. JMV, that's from Nick. Name a single person that knows anything about basketball would prefer to watch Jalen Brunson over Tyrese Halliburton. Now, Nick, I will tell you this, and I know that that really doesn't equate to my normal stance around here, but I've said this before. I'm a fan of Jalen Brunson. I know it's weird, but I am a fan of Jalen Brunson from this, is he has worked it to that position. If that makes sense. And I know that his father was, you know, a former Temple player and then played in the NBA. And you're going to say, well, how much did he work? But he worked his ass off to get to where he was. And I'll always have a great deal of admiration for that. Now, you know, I'm not a fan and I'm not going to wave the flag or anything like that. But I think the point that you're making right here is accurate. He doesn't make everybody else on that team better. Tyrese Halliburton is one of the few examples of players. I don't just mean NBA, but basketball players in general that makes everybody else better. You look across the board at this roster and you wonder, hey, why do the Pacers, why do their front office brass believe in this core group? To keep it for the most part together, you know, with the addition of an Oubre and obviously at the trade deadline last February, Ivica Zubac, why do they feel the need to keep it together? Because they believe in it. And why do they believe in it? It's because of the presence of Tyrese Halliburton. You think these guys are going to be any better without him? You think Nesmith is going to be better without Halliburton? You think Siakam's better without Halliburton? It stands to reason, and really all you have to do is look. And you saw in your number one in Milwaukee what happened to Miles Turner without Tyrese Halliburton. It was an absolute disaster. But, I mean, hell, we had an influence even prior to Tyrese Halliburton of understanding of what Miles was before Halliburton got here. There is something to be said, but it's oftentimes lost in the shuffle of everybody wanting all the glitz of the individual performers and the name recognizable NBA players. It is lost to have somebody that does this at an elite level, and that's make everybody better. And believe me, nobody is more accomplished in that category than Tyrese Halliburton. Pat Boylan on the other side. He is the voice of the Fever. Stephen Holder is going to join us coming up in the 5 o'clock hour. You guys sit tight. 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

0: Caleb Zuber is over there. I'm John. Stephen Holder's going to join us coming up in the 5 o'clock hour. Got a busy week, in fact. See ya. We're going to be, and I'll get more into this as we move along, the Noblesville Kroger for help in the heartland. All of our shows will be there coming up on Wednesday. So Wednesday, the Noblesville Kroger for help in the heartland. Each show here from the Fan will be there. I think a lot of the shows from the building will be there. So that's coming up on Wednesday. And the first of many this year, Bud Light Blue Fridays, Mucky Duck on the South Side, that is on Friday. There is going to be an incredibly awesome in-game, in-season prize package. So I'll tell you more about that again as we move forward into this week, too. But Noblesville Kroger for help in the heartland coming up on Wednesday. And then with our friends from Zinc, Bud Light Blue Friday, we're at the Mucky Duck down off 65 and Southport Road. That is coming up on Friday. Meantime, on the Andy Moore Automotive Group hotline, he is the voice of the Fever, friend of this show. Pat Boylan joins us. Hello, Pat. How are you?
1: John, good to be with you.
0: What is the game, the performance, individually speaking, of Caitlin Clark last night? Where does that rank in performances you've seen from her prior?
1: Yeah, up there. Anecdotally, top of my head, probably top five. I mean, when you consider, look, I know at face value, you look at this game on Sunday and somebody who maybe is a more casual fan might look at it and say, well, they beat a non-playoff team against in Chicago. You know, that doesn't jump off the page. But if you look at the circumstances around this game, this was the fifth game of Indiana's longest road trip of the season. We know how difficult the final games of road trips can be. The WNBA schedule makers did not do them any favors by making that fifth game a back-to-back. They played on Saturday and then they played on Sunday. You don't have Aaliyah Boston, one of your big three. Chicago had won three in a row going into that game, and of course you're on the road. So all of those things considered, you know, I thought Sunday had the potential to be one of those games that could be of the trap variety and really, really challenging. And without Aaliyah Boston, you're missing so much front court presence. You needed big games from both of your guards to win. Now, it turns out you got spectacular games. I don't know that you quite needed 37 and 10 and 30. I mean, what Caitlin Clark and Kelsey Mitchell did in the second half was spectacular. It was maybe the best half performance I've seen from those two combined when you looked at what they did. And, you know, missing one of their all-stars, those two stepped up in a big way. Obviously, Caitlin was brilliant, not just with her shooting, but with her passing as well. And on a night where you have to step your game up a little bit at the end of a road trip, tired legs could be coming into play. The Fever looked the opposite. And in their three back-to-backs this year, second half of back-to-backs, they're 3-0 in those games. So I think a testament to mental toughness as well as physical.
0: That is Pat Boylan, the voice of the Fever on the Andy Moore Automotive Group hotline, also a part of the Pacer radio and television networks, in which we'll talk a little bit about the content provider of that coming up a little bit later on. But you look back at the Fever and they were on top of a two-game losing skid. And really, there were some situations, maybe not late in Dallas, but at least in the second half, but definitely late in that Brooklyn game, to where it came down to execution and it was disappointing. The Fever did not qualify in that category to execute at the level in which it was necessary to win on the road. So I think yesterday that was another reason why last night that game was so good, because you kind of wondered where they might have been at the tail end of that road trip.
1: Yeah, no, it had all the makings of a game that, whatever you want to describe it, trap game, whatever, of being way, way more difficult than you might appear it to be on the schedule. I mean, Chicago, who came in on a night's rest, just beat Golden State in their previous game, who currently is the 2 seed. So, I mean, it gives you an idea. They're playing at a higher level than the record suggests. And there were so many factors that were going against them. And, you know, frankly, it was a dogfight through three quarters. Caitlin and Kelsey really started to emerge in that third quarter. But you go to break, and I think after the third, it was a 4 or 5 point game. And I remember thinking, wow, those two were just spectacular. But you still have so much work to be done. Well, then those two, and not just those two, by the way, I thought Mikayla Timpson was really good again. Sophie Cunningham knocked down some shots. Maybe Lexi Hull's best game of the season, and certainly her best in the last couple of months. So all of that's significant too. But your stars weren't just stars. They were playmakers down the stretch. They executed down the stretch. And you're right. You know, I thought for 8:30 of that fourth quarter against New York, the Fever played extremely well and were riding a momentum wave that I thought was going to carry them across the finish line. After Kelsey Mitchell hit that three to tie the game with about 90 seconds left, it kind of felt like one of those games that the Fever might just steal, a little bit like the Atlanta game in game one of the trip. You know, I give New York a lot of credit. They immediately got a bucket. They immediately got a stop and then a foul. And the execution in the final 90 seconds wasn't there. But look, if you don't get that Chicago game on Sunday, I think you're viewing this from a very different prism, because, you know, you're coming off a three-game losing streak, which really you haven't had any significant stumbles really since mid-June or so for this team. So it would have probably felt like the first stumble, at least as it relates to a potential three-game losing streak. And you're all of a sudden a game behind Atlanta, and you're just barely holding off New York. I think they'd only be a half game ahead of New York had they lost it. So it was significant. And really, I can't ever remember the WNBA like this in terms of this competitive as it relates to the top eight. I mean, Dallas right now is the eighth seed, and they could easily be a top three or four.

0: would have it between the Fever and the Dream. But right now, that's the difference between home court advantage and not. And so these final handful of games down the stretch for both of these teams are going to be absolutely massive. They're going to feel like playoff games. And frankly, these games for the last couple of weeks have felt like playoff games.
1: So Pat Boylan joins us. I thought the front court step up of some folks last night was big in that absence of Aaliyah Boston.
0: Yeah, I mean, Mikayla Timpson, what more, first of all, I'll start there, can you say about her? This is a player that was a second-round draft pick, went mid-second round. You know, those players are very rarely starting in year number two, and she wasn't for most of the year. But she brings something that the Fever otherwise don't really have, and there's not a lot of players like her around the league, just in terms of her sheer length and disruptive ability on the defensive end. You know, if you look at win shares for that draft class of 2025, it was loaded at the top. It was Paige Beckers and Dominique Malanga and Sonia Citron and Kiki Iriafin, and all four of those are going to be perennial all-stars. And then by win shares, the fifth best player in the 2025 draft has been Mikayla Timpson, who then went 13 picks later. So that's looking like a fantastic find by the front office. And when you don't have Aaliyah Boston, you know, it's a massive hole in the middle that you're just trying to fill. Timpson, 12 points, 9 rebounds, 3 assists, some really solid defense. You know, it wasn't a standout game for Mo Billings, but I thought she held her own down there. And then I thought Maisha Hines-Allen did so as well. And Mercedes Russell played 14 minutes. And this is a player that wasn't even on the roster a few weeks ago. And she's probably not going to be the game-changer type player. But what was really jumping out to me watching her is, you know, the Fever run a fairly sophisticated and elaborate offense. There's a ton of movement. You have to know where everybody is at all times. And it felt like she's really well ingrained in all of that, just kind of watching her go through her reads. And the Fever offense asked their front court to do a lot in terms of passing and dribble handoffs and screening and all of that. And so I've been really impressed at her ability to pick things up quickly and immerse herself quickly. And hopefully this is the last time you and I are talking about Aaliyah Boston not playing. She didn't play in both ends of the back-to-backs in all three this year. There's no more back-to-backs for the rest of the season. So knock on wood, if she stays healthy, this is a conversation that we won't be having anymore, hopefully. But you had to have it on Sunday, and you had to have some players step up. The backcourt of Caitlin Clark and Kelsey Mitchell, I think, most notable, but the frontcourt players that did step up and hold their own against a decent Chicago frontcourt as well. Certainly noteworthy, certainly impactful in getting a key late season win.
1: Pat Boylan's on the Andy Mora Automotive Group hotline. You get one more game, August the 28th, that's on Friday, against Connecticut, and then you've got a significant break for the FIBA games. Now, for a team like the Fever that is up-tempo, pushing the ball and maybe doesn't rely slowing it down in half court and relying on defense, how impactful do you believe that could be with that layoff for this team?
0: Yeah, it's an interesting question. I guess I hadn't really thought about it in that prism. You know, maybe it allows you to get your legs underneath you a little bit. Also, you know, it's a team that's based on timing and reads. So that's, you know, you could probably go either direction with that. Caitlin Clark, Aaliyah Boston will be busy and certainly staying basketball active. So I think it will be key for the other players that are not a part of Team USA. Of course, Stephanie White has the great honor of being one of the coaches of that team, and the Fever are extremely well represented. But for those players that aren't, staying in basketball shape, not losing a beat from a conditioning standpoint. And then the timing thing, you know, you hear about it all the time. Sometimes when teams clinch a week or two, the number one spot, the number two spot in the standings, they have a couple weeks where they don't feel like they played 100% and then take some time off just to make sure everybody's healthy. Then that first playoff game can sometimes be a challenge. Well, I think everybody in the league is going to be facing that once we get into late September. And so who deals with that the best will be a significant storyline. That said, it's not a new storyline for players that have been in the league for a while. The league does this essentially for the Olympics every 4 years, and then oftentimes the World Cup as well. Now, in previous iterations of the World Cup, the league has actually finished its entire season before the World Cup even begins. That's not possible now that they're playing 44 games. So that is a wrinkle into all of this. But look, I think when we're talking in 3 weeks from now, how quickly the Fever and everybody else around the WNBA can pick back up,

0: will be a massive storyline. Teams that take a lot of momentum into the FIBA break, do they still have it coming out of the FIBA break? Now, I think the Fever have done an excellent job when they've been faced with similar situations this year. They had a 7-day off period where, if you really look at the turning point of the season, you might label that. I remember thinking when the Fever went into the All-Star break, they were red hot, and thinking, hopefully this All-Star break is not coming at a bad time. 6 days off, the Fever picked up right where they left off. So they've done a good job with gaps in the calendar this year, but there is no gap quite like the one that's coming up here very, very soon. So it's a fascinating twist into all of the storylines, is what version of these teams are coming back 3 weeks later. And I think the answer to that question could go a long way in determining not just where the Fever end up at the end of the regular season and into the playoffs, but, you know, who potentially even the eventual champion is.
1: He is the voice of the Fever. He is Pat Boylan. He's on the Andy Moore Automotive Group hotline. This is getting to the point of contract buyout, chase, a championship type of year, season-wise timing. We saw where former Fever player DeWanna Bonner is now a member in that particular category. No, she's not coming back here, I'm sure. But where do you think she may land that could have significant impact as we approach the postseason?
0: It's a good question. You know, oftentimes buyouts like that don't happen unless there's already some known interests behind the scenes that another team might be interested, which is, of course, is a fine line. You always have to toe on terms of tampering and all of that. But it's a good question, you know, where she ends up. Just, you know, off the top of my head, Las Vegas hasn't been afraid to, you know, kind of swing in terms of bringing in players. They did that with Kennedy Carter. You know, is she somebody that could fit in there? It would just be hypothetical at this point. I would guess, though, the fact that the buyout happened suggests that there is a team that is wanting to make this move, and that there could perhaps be news relatively quickly. You know, the next question becomes, how valuable is DeWanna Bonner or any potential contract buyout player at this time of the year? History tells you, in the WNBA and in the NBA, oftentimes these contract buyouts can be bigger names, but they don't tend to have the massive impact that you might think when they happen. She's a veteran player with a ton of experience, and any team going into the playoff needs that. At the same time, you know, the best days of DeWanna Bonner were probably, you know, 2+ years ago. So, you know, how she fits in on that end of the floor will be a really interesting question. And again, all of these teams are so close. And look, I don't want to disrespect Minnesota, who's actually kind of checking out on everybody because they've had a spectacular season. But everybody from 2 through 8 is within a few games of each other. And I don't think Minnesota is the type of team that's unbeatable. If you told me they won a championship, of course, I wouldn't be shocked. But I think numerous teams, including the Fever, could take down the Lynx in a longer series. And as we were talking, you know, last week before the Fever game, I think the Fever's more scary playoff series is the first one, because that's only best of three. I think this Fever team's going to be really hard to beat if they can get into a best of five or a best of seven situation, which is round two and then the finals respectively, because beating Caitlin Clark and Kelsey Mitchell and Aaliyah Boston 3 or 4 times is going to be a really, really difficult task. So everybody's looking for any type of slight advantage when things are this close, and it'll certainly be interesting to see, A, where she ends up, and B, if she has that significant type of impact considering how close everybody is.
2: Pat, Caleb here. Good to talk to you. I have a question with this, because when you were on the Fever Takeover a few weeks ago, you talked about how Stephanie White, her teams usually get better as the season goes on, and I think we've seen that play out here over the last couple weeks. But one thing, player-wise, that I think has improved as well is Mikayla Timpson. Just like, what have you seen, especially since she got inserted in the starting lineup? Like last night, she had that left-handed block, which was insane. What have you seen from her that's really helped this team? And do you think it's elevated their ceiling a little bit?
0: I do. I absolutely do, Caleb. You know, a couple moments, first of all, stand out. She's had two significant stretches late in games this year that you almost could point to her individual play or her sequence of plays as the reason the Fever won. They're down by 10 with 5 minutes to go at Phoenix back in mid-July. They win that game. And I believe they are down 10 when Mikayla Timpson pins the ball off the backboard and the Fever get a three out of it. And it was the momentum changer in that game. And as you know, I think so many said at the time, including myself, I've never seen anything like that in the WNBA, a pin off the backboard like that. So she has this skill set that just you so rarely see in terms of her length and her athleticism defensively and the problems that it can cause. And then in the Atlanta game in the fourth quarter, she had three consecutive buckets down the stretch in a massive game, one where the Fever trailed almost the whole way and then found a way to get a win. So when I think of her impact, I think of those two games. And if they go the other direction where the Fever are standing right now, but she just provides something defensively that this team doesn't have. In terms of that length, and what impresses me about her defensively is oftentimes you'll see Stephanie White, like you'll see her put her on the point guard or the ball handler up top. And if you're not watching intently, you might think, oh, that's a switch or a mismatch. You know, the Fever didn't get a line defensively. And so therefore Mikayla Timpson is on a guard. No, it's by design. It's because her length causes so much problems and she has quick enough foot speed to be able to guard players much smaller than her and then also cause disruptions in the passing lane. And then for all of that, you still need somebody who can be competent on the offensive end, because if you're a great defender, but you're not capable offensively, then this is a team, you know, that you might not fit on. And while she's probably not going to be the player that ever leads the team in scoring and maybe even take a 3-point shot, she's very, very capable, smooth around the rim. And, you know, she rarely misses when she's rolling downhill, you know, when she's getting those passes off of Caitlin Clark. And let's give players like Caitlin a lot of credit for her as well, because her ability to find Timpson in those spaces is absolutely massive. But, you know, look, if we're talking at the end of the season and, you know, the Fever are celebrating a deep type of playoff run, I don't think it would be too shocking to look back at Mikayla Timpson's insertion into the starting lineup as one of the big impetuses for that. So I do think it raises this team's ceiling. And again, the conversation of all these teams that are so close to each other are just looking for the tiniest edges. Well, some team might sign Dawana Bonner and get that. But I think for the Fever, you know, finding this role for Mikayla Timpson could very well provide that as well.
1: It's Pat Boylan with us, also a part of the Pacers, both radio and TV. DAZN, what are your thoughts on that? That's going to be a new home for you coming up this year.
0: Yeah, it will. And you know, we're excited about it. And you know, I think Mel Raines and our leadership group have done a good job of detailing some of the differences and the improvements, especially from a streaming perspective that we'll have. Based on last year, you know, if you look at some of the deals that they've got going on right now, you can get in on this for, you know, I think it's like right around $60 for the whole season. And we're all in an era of transition right now, and everybody's trying to figure out, you know, the best way to do this. I think an important aspect of it is having a great local channel media presence. Now, that's not always the easiest thing to have, because we experience this on the Fever side. WTHR is a wonderful partner. We're so grateful to have them. They have all these other commitments. And at times, there's a handful of Fever games every year that air on WALV because they have so many network commitments and they can't bow out of everything, even if they would like to. But the opportunity to have more than a handful of games on local TV, I think is a real win as well. And this is an evolving, you know, evolution of a distribution platform. Forever it was simple. And then cord cutting happened. And now, you know, everybody's trying to figure out the best way to do it. But, you know, I think from a bottom line perspective, you're going to be able to stream the Pacers. I think you're going to be able to stream them at a higher quality than you could previously. I think you're going to be able to do so at a cheaper price point than previously. So I think all of those are wins, and I'm excited not only to see this, but as mentioned, hopefully more than a handful of games available over the air and on local TV as well. And yeah, I mean, it's going to be a time where, you know, hopefully we're talking about a deep Fever playoff run, and because in part of the FIBA World Cup, that's going to run into, hopefully for the Fever, right into the Pacers season. So you and I have had so many discussions of the Fever starting up while the Pacers were on those playoff runs that they were the last couple of years. You know, hopefully we're talking about the Indiana Fever and a deep playoff run alongside the Indiana Pacers and the DAZN era, which will, the preseason will tip off in early October and then the regular season back in late October.
1: It's Pat Boylan. He is with us. By the way, I brought this up a little bit earlier. I'm assuming you expect, much like I do, for those experts nationally to completely downplay the level of play that is expected out of this Pacer team this season. Is that what you're thinking too?
0: Yeah, no question. And look, they've never really, you know, the Pacers have never really ever been a trendy pick. And then you add in some of the offseason movement and the out of sight, out of mind nature of what happened last year. I can't say I'm shocked. At the same time, I think the Pacers kind of tend to revel in moments like these. I think it's potentially a good thing in terms of, okay, you know, put the chip on your shoulder right at the start of the year. And I think at the beginning of the year, the biggest question is going to be, where is Tyrese Halliburton? And I think for all intents and purposes, he is about as good as you could ever hope he would be at this point, coming off of what he came off of. But still, he's going to have, you know, 16 months since the last time he's played in a competitive basketball game. And there are all sorts of boxes he's going to need to check early on, mentally, physically. And then Zubats in the middle, a wonderful center. I think an upgrade at center of what you had, you know, even with Miles Turner, who you were a fan of, I was a fan of, but I think he's going to be an upgrade there. But there's certainly a feeling out process and how everything fits together, and the puzzle pieces fit a little bit differently with him in the middle. So, yeah, you know, I hope we've got a deep Fever run to talk about. But once the Pacers come around, you know, I think it's a really exciting start of the season as well, not just because Halliburton is back, but because they've absolutely got the type of players around him to have another really deep run. That's a conversation for months down the line. So I do think it's important how they start and what the first month looks like. At the same time, you know, if it doesn't look perfect, hopefully there will be some understanding. But yeah, the East, honestly, I've been talking about this crowded WNBA standings, but the East kind of looks similar to me too. You know, I think there's probably 6, 7, 8 teams that realistically feel like they could and should win the conference. And I think the Pacers are absolutely in that group. And fortunately for the Pacers, unlike many of these teams, they've done that. They've experienced 2 deep playoff runs. They've won the Eastern Conference from a playoff perspective. So doing it is one thing from feeling like you could do it. And the Pacers have done that. And I expect no different, albeit, you know, maybe some learning curves as things get started in 2026-27.
1: Pat, I appreciate it today, man. We'll do it a little bit later on too, and then we'll be starting to talk about the Pacers too. It's funny, I want to have to share my stream on DAZN with my mom down in Greene County. I've tried to explain this to her, so we're having to share now.
0: Well, I appreciate you helping educate everybody, because obviously that is, you know, one of the things that we will be looking to do is making sure everybody who got it in a different manner is able to do so as well. So that's very much a boots on the ground operation.
1: Yes.
0: We appreciate you doing your part.
1: Well, her favorite player is, as she calls him, Obi Toppin. So Obi Toppin. Favorite player.
0: All right, that's a good choice.
1: I appreciate you, man.
0: Thanks, John.
1: It's Pat Boylan, voice of the Fever from the Pacers and Fever Radio and the Pacers Television Network, which is now content provided by, as you know, the streaming service DAZN. Quick break. We shall come back. I feel compelled to continue to share this with you, as was announced a little bit earlier today, and Jason Hammer, my brother, along with Hammer and Nigel, 93 WIBC, the passing at the age of 48 of our friend Matt Bear. Matt Bear has been doing traffic on 93 WIBC for a number of years, 48 years of age. Just an absolute incredible guy. And I have known him. He has sporadically produced, at least in the early stages when I was here, going back 16 years. And Matt has passed away at the age of 48. We will have nothing but incredible memories of Matt. Matt Bear is a friend, and a friend of Hammer and Nigel and Tony Katz and mine and really everybody here. There's nobody that was more liked in this building than Matt Bear. Matt Bear has passed away. Matt Bear was 48. Back after this.
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22: Dry and partly cloudy overnight. Patchy fog developing across the region as temperatures cool into the mid to upper 50s. More sunshine to look forward to for our Tuesday. Still pleasant, but temperatures a touch warmer, topping out near 81 degrees. I'm Fox 59 meteorologist Kendall Wilson for The Fan.
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1: My vehicle's too big. 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
1: Caleb Zuber. I'm John on this Monday. Wednesday, we're going to be on the road at the Noblesville Kroger for Help in the Heartland, all three shows. Fan Morning Show with Kevin and James, and then Querry and Company with Jake, and then me at the Noblesville Kroger. It is Help in the Heartland with the flooding, obviously, that we had gone through. Certainly in this community and others throughout the state of Indiana, and we'll be at the Noblesville Kroger, which I believe was severely compromised due to floodwaters last week. We'll be up there on Wednesday. I will start out, and I can't remember if there's been a time when we have been officially underway with Bud Light Blue Friday this early. But we officially start with my good friends at Zinc. Mucky Duck, that is on Friday. So Friday, Mucky Duck. And there's going to be a grand prize that is going to blow your mind. Going to be a lot of chances for you to obviously win Colts tickets every week. That's what we're all about. But also an incredible opportunity. This thing just continues to grow. I've always loved it, but it's got even better now because we've added in the last couple of years a football toss, so there's a little bit of skill there as well. And one of the better things that we do over the course of the year, you know how much I love to get out and be with you. Get out and hang with you. And it not only gives us the opportunity to be a part of the show together, but then gives you the opportunity to win some tickets and go to a Colts game. So we'll start that coming up on Friday, the Mucky Duck on the South Side, 65 and Southport Road for that. A lot of you have asked my thoughts yesterday on the Freedom 250. I don't give a fat crap, as you all know, about politics. I don't care. But I sat, now I had music playing in the background, but I sat and I watched it and I thought, I think the correct term is aesthetically pleasing. I thought it looked awesome. I thought the look of it was outstanding. In fact, Kyle Kirkwood won. That is great. But I want to be entertained. And I have to, every single corner, put up with somebody's bull, you know what, jackassery of how it affects them and your political. I just wanted to watch a race on a Sunday. And I thought it was cool. I mean, who the hell knows if they're ever going to do it again like that? It reminded me of a video game. And I don't know, were you a video gamer, Caleb, back in the day? Were there had games in which you were driving and they would give you the backdrop of where you're driving. That's what that reminded me of. It was so incredibly cool. I'm not going to say it was surreal because it wasn't, but it was just cool to watch yesterday. Mm-hmm. It really was.
4: I didn't get a chance to get my eyes on it, but I wonder, is this, and maybe you can educate me on this, John, is this a one-year thing, or are they going to go back?
1: I think it's going to be a one-year thing. I think it is, for $250 and right. $250.
4: Just part of the whole thing.
1: I wish that they could race with backdrops like that. I think it's really cool. I thought yesterday was cool. But yeah, that's probably going to be a one-and-done moment for that, for real. I don't feel like getting into Jed York and the prostitute stuff today. That's all right. I'm not really feeling it today. So yeah, not the Jed York conversation. It's going to be interesting. I did try to explain to my mom over the weekend. I told you I would try to explain to her about the DAZN thing. So I've come to the conclusion I'm going to set up a TV with a Roku stick in her, I guess we're going to have to create a parlor for her. So her parlor, and I'm going to put it right there and say, and I'm going to share this. This is where you go every single night to watch the Pacers. And I said, I'll pay for it. And I know that is a problem for a lot of you out there. I get it. You can only go up to your means. Don't go above the means if you can. You can always listen to it right here. But the parlor, the TV, a Roku stick, and whenever it's on, you go in there and sit. And then Caleb, she said, well, you know, my phone's all. I said, we're gonna have to get you another phone line then or something, all right? All right, we're gonna make sure you're going to be able to watch it. So I think I have it explained enough, Caleb, for her to kind of get a little bit. Just kind of.
4: Right. Hey, yes. I don't. And maybe we need to, this is bad radio, working through this on the air. So you're saying that you and your mom are going to pay for two.
1: I believe
4: separate
1: I can share
4: accounts.
1: A stream.
4: Okay.
1: Yeah, I can share
4: okay,
1: the stream.
4: That's what
1: right?
4: I was going to ask. I was going to make sure.
1: When I say that, it sounds really weird, but I told her and she has no idea what I mean. I said, we can share the stream. So I'll buy it and then I'll share whatever the address is with her. So she can just go in there and poof. Hit
4: so
1: it and be on.
4: Here's the breakdown. If we have a second,
1: please
4: I just want
1: do.
4: To make
1: Go
4: sure
1: ahead.
4: We
1: you
4: get this
1: of
4: right.
1: Time, yeah.
4: So there are two versions you can buy. There's one that has two streams for one IP address. Think of an IP address as your home address.
1: So I can share one account. I can pay for one account and then share the stream so she can watch.
4: You can, but you could only watch with one home address at a time. So there's another option. This is probably the one that you need to buy.
1: Okay.
4: It is a little more expensive. It's about $20 more.
1: Yeah.
4: But you get five streams in two IP addresses. So in that case, that way you and your mom at the same time
1: could
4: watch.
1: That's what I'll have to do.
4: So you'll have to do that one.
1: Yeah, I'm not going to have it. And like she has a computer right now, and I have to hear about how this doesn't print and that doesn't print out. And I go, all right. So there's zero way I'm going to ever deal with this. I'm going to handle it.
4: I think that's the one you got to go with if you're going to be watching at the same time.
1: Yes. So, there's no question. Yeah.
4: And that's a good info for people out there, too.
1: Mm. Yeah, so, we'll have to keep that in mind, too. You have to remind me of that, too. So it's $20 more to do it that way?
4: So it'd be $80 total instead of $60.
1: Is that $80, not per? It's just $80 in one lump.
4: $80 for the year. If you do the early bird, it's still the early. Remember, that early bird is the key here.
1: October the 15th?
4: Yes.
1: Early bird.
4: You can go on the Pacers website and sign up to be notified when you can purchase it. So
1: the early bird. That is going to be me, pal, right there.
4: You are an early bird, though, in real life, too.
1: Yeah, exactly. Very early. Early bird, indeed. All right, Stephen Holder is going to join us coming up at the top of the hour. Fever a winner last night. We talked about that with Pat Boylan. They had lost two straight moving into last night. It was the second of a back-to-back. They have one more game coming up on Friday, and then it's going to be a layoff for, what, 2.5 or so weeks, and then they get back into it because of the FIBA basketball break, and then they get back into it once again. And once they get back into it, we're going to be deep into the start of the Colts season. Colts preseason matchup. We'll ask Steven if anything stood out to him other than the kicking matchup now really getting down to business, where everybody had suggested it was Blake Groupie and his gig to lose leading into. Have you noticed? Does the slide for Groupie coincide with the Groupie appearance on this show?
4: I think you're onto something.
1: Like that's the case right there.
4: You called it. Can't say you didn't want
1: it. I tried to tell him. I said, you may not want to come on this show because I jack up everything with everybody. Hey, by the way, too, I have you we play basketball together on Tuesday nights, and there's only 10 dudes out there. So, you know, clearly we have to wear different color shirts. I always say this. I said, there's only 10 guys out here. If you pass to the wrong guy, it's probably because you suck. I mean, it's really nothing other than you. Anyway, there's only 10 guys. Not like you're on, you know, a football field or something, but I got you a coveted reversible the other day.
4: Is it with you right now?
1: It's in my house. I forgot. I should have brought it yesterday.
4: Bring it tomorrow to the show so you can show the YouTube stream what this reversible looks like.
1: I broke out of a slump yesterday morning. Really good yesterday morning for the first, three week slump I was in. So I broke out of it yesterday. Felt really good. But yeah, I got a reversible for you for Tuesday nights where the dentist and company apparently cannot figure out who's on their team. Say, wait a minute. You had the ball and you've got four other options out here. I mean, how difficult is this? We have to be wearing uniforms, do we? Great. Stephen Holder about what he witnessed on Saturday. I have said this. I think the best part about Saturday was the Colts pregame huddle and touchdown town with all of you out there. That was it. And I don't know what band it was. Somebody can help me. I know Alec Pierce's dad and uncle played part of the way, but there was a different band out there, and they played 90s alternative at the beginning, and they sounded great. Can anybody recall who that was? But I heard Pearl Jam, I heard Radiohead, and then they did a song by The Cult from the 80s, which is awesome, She Sells Sanctuary. Oh, it was great. I just don't know who the hell they are. I'm assuming it was basically 90s alternative and grunge cover band, but it's great. That's all taking place in Touchdown Town, as we'll be back there coming up again this Saturday. Our quick break, we'll come back. Stephen Holder is going to join us coming up at the top of the hour. 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
1: So we got Kansas and Deep Purple tonight, it ever was, right? We sent a lot of people to go see Garth Brooks over the course of the weekend. Four shows in all at Gainbridge Fieldhouse. And this is what I heard the most from yesterday. And obviously the performance, the theatrics, the enthusiasm, the energy from Garth Brooks, who's in his 60s, still incredible. But how many of you yesterday attended the 2 o'clock, the matinee Garth Brooks concert at Gainbridge Fieldhouse and came away wondering why concerts don't happen like that more at 2 o'clock on a Sunday or in the afternoon, like matinees on the weekend? Now, maybe this is just like an old guy view, old person view, decrepit commentary, fossilized dialogue. But beyond the show, theatrics itself, most of the people got a hold of me afterwards and said, I go for a show that starts at 2. I'm back home on a Sunday night and good to go around 7 o'clock, if not earlier, 6 o'clock. So do we need more matinee concerts like that? How many of you came away with, just beyond the show itself, if you attended yesterday at Gainbridge Fieldhouse, wondering why this couldn't, or in this case, should happen more? Out of curiosity. Everybody I talked to loved it. And loved it being in the afternoon. 2 o'clock was the start time yesterday for that. I happen to think, and maybe that just makes me old, I happen to think that's genius. Now, maybe it's a special date. Maybe you can't do this all the time, different Sundays and scheduling all that. But for the most part, beyond the show itself, people said, wow, I couldn't believe 2 o'clock in the afternoon's brilliant. And obviously, it was the fourth of four back-to-back-to-back-to-back shows. Thoughts? Stephen Holder's going to join us on the other side. Anything we can cobble together coming out of that preseason game number 2 at home against the Falcons on Saturday? Stephen has that and a whole lot more coming up next.
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1: But I also had Matt Gay on a couple of years ago, so that's why I want you to knock on wood when you're done with this conversation, okay? I don't mean that you're superstitious. Maybe you are, maybe you aren't. But make sure you cover, we want to cover our asses here, okay? So knock on some wood.
4: I'll be just fine. I'll control what I control. I'll be all right.
5: Roberto Sanchez puts it down. Kick is up. Plenty of leg, and it is good. Blake Groupie, 0-for-1 last week. Or did he miss that? Oh, my goodness. He missed it from 36. And so the kicking battle wages on. Man.
1: Matt Taylor and Charles Arbuckle, the Colts Radio Network right there. I tried to tell you, brother. I felt bad. I remember Matt Gay came on this show at camp when he was here, and we had the most fantastic conversation. He was a big fan of Joe's Grill in Westfield, which obviously I'm a huge fan of. I'm there all the time. Nally and Miller and, you know, Romy and Sarah up there with us every time. We're at the Westfield location of Joe's Grill, and you know, Matt Gay was a big fan of that place. We had a great conversation, and then he couldn't kick a lick after that conversation, and I warned Blake Groupie of something similar. And really, since that point in time, it has been problematic. So now you get Schrader and you get Groupie. I don't know how many of you want to hear regarding that dialogue about a kicking battle, but it is significant. And there's all of a sudden Groupie and Schrader may be ahead. I know Mike Chappell's changed his opinion. He was all Groupie beforehand, but now it's Schrader. We'll see where that goes. The point I made before the top of the hour, JMV, 317-239-1070. This is the text line. I was at the 2 o'clock show yesterday. It was glorious. Matinee show should be a total thing. Listen, those of us today, because you're not consistently having new great music created. Let's face it now. With where we are technology-wise and social media, we're in a new music creational funk. Thus, everybody relies on back in the day. Relies on what we have known over our years. And for those of us of the older generation, especially those that can really afford to pay for those tickets, why not more concert matinees? Why not? I can't honestly remember if they did ever exist. Obviously, festivals, whether it was Lollapalooza, or WOMAD, or Lilith Fair, or Horde Fest. That's H-O-R-D-E, by the way, Horde Fest. Or I think yesterday was the Outlaw Music Fest, right? Willie Nelson, Avett Brothers. But Garth Brooks playing a matinee, I thought was genius. And I don't know if it just was stuck in there because of the timing of it all. I just heard more about that yesterday than I did anything else. The 2 o'clock concert at Gainbridge Fieldhouse. Who out there, let me see a show of hands, thinks there needs to be more of those? Back to that in a second. On the Andy Moore Automotive Group hotline, he's from ESPN on ESPN.com. We both attended a matinee Saturday performance regarding the Colts and probably wish we were doing something else most of the time. Stephen Holder joins us now. Hello, Stephen. How are you?
6: I'm doing well. What a matinee it was. I tell you.
1: I was
6: entertainment value, baby.
1: I was trying to think of the redeeming quality of that performance, like anywhere. Any significant takeaways? Because I struggled to find outside of the kicking battle now even closer, or if not completely changed overall. I found it really difficult, anything compelling to locate after that preseason game two Saturday.
6: Yeah, I think that's mostly true. I would start by saying I think a lot of the guys you saw playing on Saturday, because I heard this feedback from a lot of people, man, our depth is really terrible on this team. And that's a reasonable conclusion because they got their ass kicked, right? But I still would say a lot of the guys you saw are not going to be on this roster. That's just putting it bluntly. There were some practice squad guys, some backups, maybe second, third team. But generally, that, I think more or less, the guys who played on Saturday, you know, half those guys are not going to be on the roster. So you can't make any sweeping generalizations off of that. Now, what I would say is that you're looking for some flashes. You're looking for guys to flash, no matter who's on the field. And I didn't see enough of that at all. And I think there were some isolated cases where you were looking for that, you know, like among the receivers, you know, could we see some flash there? I don't know that we did. I look at guys like Jalen Tuimoloau. He's played a fair amount of snaps in this preseason, and I have a lot of questions. I'm just being very honest. He has not flashed, and I think he needs to flash given who he was playing against, which is nobody, right? So there are some things that you could take away. And then you mentioned the kicking situation. I do think that was productive. That was, I would say, I flipped my prediction based off of that game. I was leaning toward Blake Groupie, and if you were there in the offseason and in training camp, you felt pretty strongly Blake Groupie was ahead. And I think Schrader in two games has turned that on its head. So those are, I'm just rambling now, but those are two or a few kind of takeaways I would say I had.
1: It's Stephen Holder of ESPN at ESPN.com. Kind enough to join us on the Andy Moore Automotive Group hotline. Tuimoloau, is this a guy now that you think maybe, as far as cuts are concerned, maybe in jeopardy here, or is he going to make the roster regardless?
6: No, he'll make it. And the reason I say that is twofold. Number one, he is a second round pick in his second year who only plays sparingly in year one, right? So, you know, you can talk yourself into the idea that, well, he didn't play that much and we haven't seen that much of him. And I think that's probably a fair assessment. But before I go on, the other thing at play is that they don't have a lot of proven depth at the edge spot right now. So I think he makes it just based on the circumstances. You know what I mean? That being said, over the course of this season, if other guys play better than he does, I don't know that his playing time is going to go up significantly. You know, right now, I think you're looking at a situation where, you know, certainly Arden Key and Leatu Latu are your first two guys. And then after that, I think you're looking at Michael Clemens. And then it should be Clemens and Tuimoloau should be your second wave, right? But I think if he doesn't produce, now guys like George Gums come into play, the rookie out of Florida, who has definitely flashed more in training camp and in the preseason games. I've seen flash from him. I've not seen it from Tuimoloau. And I don't know if the Colts are ready to go there and to start talking about this publicly. I don't expect that. But I am thoroughly underwhelmed. I'm sorry. And I don't mean to pick on the kid, but he should be showing more.
1: Where's that former teammate at Ohio State, Caden Curry, in this equation right now, coming off of Saturday?
6: Yeah, so I think he's probably not going to get a lot of playing time initially, but what's going to keep him around, and I have him making the roster, what's going to keep him around is his flexibility and his ability to go in there and play on the interior on those passing downs, especially because you'd be keeping a lot of edge rushers if you keep Curry. And I think they will. But if you keep him, you have to justify keeping like six edge rushers, which is a lot, right? And they can't all play. The way you justify it, in my opinion, is, well, hey, he's going to be like our Tyquan Lewis light. You know what I'm saying? And that means a guy who technically is a defensive end, but really can be an inside.

0: Jones, you don't hold your breath because you just feel like there's probably some sort of injury situation waiting to jump on you around the corner. That said, where are we with the backup quarterback? Somebody had asked me earlier today if I feel the need that they need somebody of the Gardner Minshew, somebody you can count on a little bit more. And I just said, listen, to me, that's not going to happen. That's not even a thought. It's going to be, you know, either one of these guys to back up, one of these guys to back up, if not both these guys on the roster. But where are we with the backup quality quarterback category with this group? Because I know it's ultimately Daniel Jones or nothing right here as far as the success of this team is concerned. But knowing there's probably going to be some injury situation down the road, where are we at the backup position right now? Or further, where are you with it?
1: Yeah, I would say I think they'll both be here, Riley Leonard and Anthony Richardson. And personally, I mean, I lean very strongly toward Anthony Richardson. I think it's a different conversation than whether you like him as a starter. I think the people who are on that train about like, hey, let's get this guy out of here, he shouldn't be our quarterback. Okay, that's fine. But that's a different conversation. We are talking about number two. And at number two, I would say this is how I would view this. If Daniel Jones has an ankle twist or something and misses a start, God forbid. Okay, but these things happen all the time. If he has a bum ankle and can't play, just for instance, now take the other team that you're playing that week. Who are they most worried about playing? Anthony Richardson or Riley Leonard? I think with Riley Leonard, you're going to run a conventional offense. It doesn't mean that you can't win with that, but I think they're preparing for a standard fair game plan, right? With Anthony Richardson, you got wrinkles. And if it's a one game situation in particular, I think if you're the defensive coordinator, it's giving you some fits because you got to prepare for a lot of possibilities and you've just got to prepare for the athlete that he is. So I think it's pretty obvious to me. You take the guy with the pedigree who maybe does some bonehead stuff sometimes, but I mean, he can make you right even when the play is wrong. I mean, we saw that on Saturday with a joke of an offensive line playing in front of him, in front of both guys, frankly. So that's what I would say.
0: So as far as the offensive line is concerned, the starters are edged. We know that. But what do you think about the depth? Because that was my overwhelming thought on Saturday. Yes, a lot of guys that aren't going to be playing with this team, but it is still very easy and I think appropriate to look at and to be critical of the lack of depth. What about that depth along the offensive line?
1: You are correct to be concerned. Now, I would say Farmer, they feel good about the draft pick, and they should, right? He is going to be the first guard off the bench. They see him as a future starter, more than likely, you know, depending on what happens contractually with some of those guys. So I think you'll see him be sort of etched in stone as their first interior offensive lineman off the bench. But you cannot have watched training camp and the preseason and not at some point said to yourself, what the hell is going on with these snaps? The center position is a problem. Okay. Bordellini better play all 17. Or I think the other alternative is you see a waiver claim there with somebody who can snap the freaking ball. Because they have had just an atrocious situation with the lack of consistency with the shotgun snaps. And I mean, some of it has been on Richardson and to a lesser extent, Riley Leonard. But I would say the overwhelming majority, particularly lately, Richardson has kind of straightened out his issues that he had earlier in camp. In the games, man, it has been the snapping has been a problem. It's a real problem, a legitimate issue. So they got to figure that out. Do they make a waiver claim, find somebody on the street? I don't know, but I don't feel good about that. And then at offensive tackle, the depth is not great there either. And in fact, it's so much so that I think most of us around the team kind of assume if they have an offensive tackle injury, what they would do is is

0: move Farmer into the starting lineup at guard and put Gonzalez at an offensive tackle because he has played it in college and is a competent offensive tackle. I think that's what they would do, which is the right decision, but it just goes to show you they don't have a better option than to move an existing player to offensive tackle. That would be their fallback option. So I think they're on the lookout for offensive line depth at tackle and center.
1: Stephen Holder is with us. I kind of buried the lead a little bit here. What are we making of the Charvarius Ward situation? Is it a lot to do about nothing and he is going to be good to go in week number one, or should there be major concern?
0: Major concern, I don't know, but concern is fine. Some concern. Yeah, because ultimately he's not out there. Now, I would say, like, the devil's advocate, I don't know if that's the right term here, but the flip side would be this. If he has any sort of discomfort, I think he's so important to their fortunes that you just tell him, hey, buddy, have a seat, and you let us know when you feel okay. Which has nothing to do with whether he can play on opening day. That just means, don't put him out there if he's not 100%. Because I think he's a vet. He's been through a lot. Like, don't force it, right? Don't tempt fate. So I want to believe that is what you are seeing. Because if that's the case, then no harm, no foul, and everybody's going to be fine. But we don't know that to be the case. I'll be honest. I don't have enough concrete information about what's going on with him to confidently say that's what you're seeing. That Charvarius Ward's going to be fine. I don't know. I can't say that because I don't know that. So I think until we know more, you know, you just kind of have to keep an open mind. You know, this thing could be one or the other. I don't know. And that's troubling because not knowing is problematic because I think he is so important to their fortunes. This thing, for it to work, you got to be solid at corner. And then with Cam Taylor-Britt being suspended for week one, that is an added level of concern that you have because you're already, I think, beyond him. I hate the cornerback depth right now. Like, I hate it. So I think you got four corners. You got Sauce, Mooney Ward, Justin Wally, and Cam Taylor-Britt, I suppose. So you've got four corners that I feel good about putting out there on the field. The rest of those guys, if you swap them all out, I would be fine with it, frankly.
1: Which out of that group do you think won't be a part of this team? It's interesting. There were a couple of years ago when everybody felt really good about Jalen Jones. That is clearly no longer the case.
0: So that's an interesting one because I actually think he has had some flashes even in camp. He's had some bad moments in camp, but they all have, to be honest, those backup guys. And I think, you know, people have seen him make a few plays here in the preseason. But the guy has talent and he has length and he has attributes, you know. The problem there is the Colts feels at least like they're pretty dug in on him not being a fit for the scheme that they run. And that might be true. He is definitely, he definitely thrived in the zone scheme that Gus Bradley ran. That's true. And he was drafted for that. So that's fair. But I also think at the end of the day, it boils down to, are the other guys playing better? And I don't know if that's true, you know? So I don't know if it's enough to flip that equation because they haven't really given this kid the time of day since Lou Anarumo's gotten here. I think it's pretty obvious. They've bent over backwards to not play him. So, I mean, Mekhi Blackmon has basically done everything he can to get cut and hasn't. So all I can tell you is that they seem really stuck on Jones really not being a fit for what they want to do. I don't know. I think that's going to be a waiver wire, a potential waiver wire target, I think, is that fifth and sixth cornerback. I would look for that to be in play.
1: What is, so far to you, Stephen, the world, the post Zaire Franklin world of Colts linebackers look like to this point?
0: It's an adventure. It's an adventure because say what you want about Zaire Franklin, but at least I knew who the hell the starting linebackers were going to be. I don't know that right now. And if I'm being honest, I don't know if the Colts know. Now, today, in fact, Lou Anarumo said, we are going to play a lot of linebackers, at least early in the season, so, which is code for we're just going to be situational. You know, I think they're going to play C.J. Allen in situations where he's comfortable. But they've also admitted that, or Anarumo admitted that, him missing a lot of time here in the preseason is problematic. It's not nothing. He's missed a lot of time in the lineup in practice for a guy who's at an important spot and is a rookie, right? So, I mean, it seems right now that, in fact, I'm not sure Allen's going to be the starter anymore, at least initially. And I don't think it's necessarily an indictment of him. I just think it's just a reality is that they haven't had a chance to really get him up to speed because he hasn't had enough time in the lineup. So that's an interesting change. And I think that speaks to where they are, because I would say coming out of the draft and in OTAs, they basically plopped him down in the middle of the defense and said, you're the guy. And now they've backed off of that. That is pretty startling, I would say. And then I guess beyond that, you know, you have to see, I would say Akeem Davis Gaither, you know, I don't know a lot about this guy, I'm just being honest, but he's at least experienced. And I think his veteran status is giving him a little bit of a benefit of the doubt. You've got, you know, Carlisle is actually coming on. Jalen Carlisle has actually come a long way. I was very, I guess, what's the word? I was very disinvested in Jalen Carlisle coming into this. But, you know, the cream rises to the top, and he has been good, to give him his due here. So I think he's in the mix. You know, he could be in that starting lineup to start the season.
1: The Keenan Allen signing, that will allow the Colts to do what? Who's going to lose a gig because of that signing last week?
0: Well, I think it's one for one. It's Laquan Treadwell for me. They, at least based on the way I had it projected, I had Treadwell as the sixth wide receiver. And if that's the case, then I think you bump him and now it's Allen. So, which is very convenient because he wears number 13, which Allen wants, right? So that might work out for him. So that's the way I see that. But there is that return, kick and punt returner position, and that's still sort of in flux. I am leaning toward Coleman Owen. A lot of people in my roster projection, excuse me, which posted on ESPN.com today, I got a little grief from people about cutting Deion Burks, the seventh round pick. And I really think that's based upon just the lack of consistency I saw from him in training camp. There's no question that Coleman Owen was much more consistent in training camp for me. Now, will what Burks has done in the games outweigh that? I don't know. I mean, he's flashed a little bit. Is it enough? I don't know. But I thought he was very, very underwhelming in training camp, which is, I'm not, you know, crapping on the kid. I mean, he's a seventh round pick, right? And this was a project, right? How is a speedy guy from Oklahoma, how is he dropped to the seventh round? Because he was a very raw prospect. It was very clear to everybody in the draft. I wondered why. And then I saw it in training camp and I was like, well, this guy's just not ready. Every day I would say it. He had chance after chance. He never did it. So we'll see. They want to like him, and we'll see if he's done enough here pretty soon.
1: Stephen Holder of ESPN and ESPN.com is on the Andy Mohr Automotive Group hotline. What's going to be the viewpoint of what we see coming up on Saturday in that final preseason game against Detroit?
0: I'm interested to see how Steichen approaches this. I mean, they don't have joint practices this week, so you could theoretically talk yourself into playing some starters when they haven't done anything in preseason games so far. Does that concern me? Does that bother me? Not a lot. You know, they've had three joint practices. They went hard. They did a lot. Very competitive. I liked what I saw from them. So I think that matters, you know, a great deal. But I think it would be nice maybe to see see that offense for, you know, a series or two and the defense for a series or two. I mean, I think there's value in that. You know, but I don't expect Daniel Jones to play. I know he would love to, but I just don't see that happening. I think there's like a 0.1% chance of him playing. So that's what I envision. And what is going to be interesting if Jones doesn't play and the starters do, then how do they handle quarterback, right? Who is under center with that starting offensive line, which is, you know, something neither guy has had a chance, neither of the backup quarterbacks have had a chance to do this preseason. So a couple of interesting things to look at, and we'll see how they go.
1: So how many of these Colts players are playing in this softball game tonight?
0: Well, I'll let you know if I ever get through this traffic and get there, but I don't know who's playing, but I would say I know Alec Pierce ain't playing. That was made very clear.
1: Hey, speaking of Alec Pierce, he went out. I was in Touchdown Town for the pregame show. He came out and introduced his dad's and uncle's band. So I thought there's zero way he's not participating in week number one if he's doing that.
0: I feel pretty, yes. Well, I don't want to say pretty confident, but I feel relatively confident he's going to be fine. I think this could be the week. Okay. I think there's a shot. I think there's a shot. And now it's probably going to be he's probably going to be very limited. I don't know if he's in shape, certainly not football shape, right? So I don't know what you're going to get from him when he gets out there. But I do think he's close. I really do. And I haven't gotten any bad vibes. I saw him the other day in the locker room, and he's in very, very good spirits. The other thing I would say, and I've been repeating this for whatever it's worth, we were told by Alec 4 to 6 months. This week, in fact, roughly this week, later this week, is the 5-month mark. So he's well within the timeline, you know, and I think it's nervous. It makes people nervous because the season is upcoming. That is fine. I get that. But if you're talking about it from the perspective of like, was there a setback? Is he behind schedule? That is not true. That is 1000% not true. So he's on schedule. The only question is he going to make it back in time? And it does appear he's closer. So I think you can feel relatively good about it. But until he's out there, until we see how he plays and performs in practice, at least, then you don't necessarily have complete peace of mind. So that's the other piece of that.
1: Going to go out there later on tonight, watch Daniel Jones debut in softball, right? He's going to be running around everywhere, yeah. Correct?
0: You know, I played in that. You remember when Robert Mathis used to do one of these?
1: I did, yeah. I did. I was out there once, too, yes.
0: So Robert, you know, big fan of mine, as you can imagine. depending on the day, he hated my guts. And I actually went up to hit one time, and he was pitching. And he had a smile from ear to ear. And I was like, he's definitely going to take my head off. But he didn't. And I made contact. And I hit a liner right to, you remember Chester Rogers?
1: I do, yes.
0: The old wide receiver. I hit a liner to Chester Rogers, and he snagged the damn thing like it was nothing. I was like, hey, man, what the hell? I was getting ready to run the bases, but probably for the better. So it worked out all right.
1: So here's one. I was there, I was not in the game at the time, and I took my son, who was much younger, Blake, with me. And he was, I think, probably, I can't remember, 6 or 7 or something. And there was a ball that was hit to shortstop and thrown, and it went over the head of the first baseman. And Andrew Luck caught it right before it went into the dugout to hit my kid.
0: That's great. That's amazing. Yeah.
1: Yeah. So I always tell Blake, I go, nice, man, it'd have been better off if that thing would have hit you. We should have just let it hit you. It got right through you and hit you. So, yeah. No, it was.
0: Andrew Luck taking money out of your pocket.
1: Yeah, hell of a moment right there, man. It was. All right. Hey, safe travels, hopefully expeditiously getting to that event at Victory Field. And we'll catch you next week. And hopefully we got a little bit more entertaining performance to watch against the Lions on Saturday.
0: Let's hope.
1: I appreciate it, pal. Thank you. Be careful.
0: Okay.
1: Stephen Holder of ESPN on ESPN.com. So I mentioned Liv in that tournament in Westfield at Chatham Hills yesterday. And like you looked at the crowds and go, yeah, that's not much. But I think compared to the other live events, that was a big ass crowd, was it not?
2: I think from what I've seen, you might be right.
1: Maybe the last one, probably the last one. And the dude's name, one more time, Michael Lasasso was the winner. And he ended up taking down John Rahm, among others. 22-year-old Michael Lasasso. He had gold chain hanging out of his shirt, chomping on gum. He looked like just somebody that was out there playing. What the hell? I'm just going to play. The only thing he needed was like the beer cart to roll by him and he just start drinking. Lasasso. All right, quick one. We'll come back. That and more close out the show. And again, the announcement of the sad news today on the other side. Don't go anywhere. 93.5 107.5 The Fan.
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23: Dry and partly cloudy overnight. Patchy fog developing across the region as temperatures cool into the mid to upper 50s. More sunshine to look forward to for our Tuesday. Still pleasant, but temperatures a touch warmer, topping out near 81 degrees. I'm Fox 59 meteorologist Kendall Wilson for The Fan.
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1: Daquan Wright to be waived by the Browns, set to join LSU for the college season. I believe Kellen Wyatt and Stephen Daly, they're practicing with IU right now, but still ineligible, correct,
2: yeah,
1: Caleb?
2: Yeah, they're allowed to practice, but I think there's a slim timeline for them to get a court ruling in their favor, like in the state, to be able to play, is from how I understand it. So
1: I saw where somebody was joking about Justin Fields coming back and playing for Texas Tech.
2: Yeah.
1: It is a crazy. And I know that we're talking about court rulings and such right now in college athletics. It is a crazy landscape, and I want to say lawlessness, but it's not lawlessness. It's virtually decisions like this that are granting eligibility and then ultimately payments, more money for those that we have thought long since have been done with college and with the opportunities to go back. I think I saw where didn't Feinbaum just he's about ready to wash his hands of college football altogether, which I think makes this all, yeah. He just talks about where college football is right now and saying college football as we have known it is complete. Well, it's as he's known it because he always lived in a world where everything was great down in the South and you can just jack with everything, whatever. Now, since everything has flipped and it's not so convenient for the teams in the South, now that's when everything is absolutely foobar. So, yeah. If he does, so be it, I guess.
2: I'm sure once we get to Labor Day weekend, John, I don't think Paul Feinbaum's going to be having that same thought. Because how this works, no, and I respect him and whatever. Maybe I don't. But how this works is you get to when the games are in front of us on the TV, I think when we get into the season, we tend to forget about portal news, about NIL news, and all that other stuff. Like when the games start, I do think from September to January, we're okay with college football.
1: And there's always a chance that IU loses again. Two losses so far in 2 years in a national championship for Kurt Cignetti. There's always a chance that IU loses this season, and then that will make his world right. Because, you know, that is the ultimate Mr. Peanut monocle-wearing victory lap right there. If they lose again. Deshaun Watson named the Browns quarterback, the starter. The fans are just booing and booing and booing, and he is been named their starting quarterback. So that seems to be outstanding. JMV, did you see the former NBAer Enes Kanter Freedom? Yeah, I did. And I said this a little bit earlier. I don't even want to get deeply into it because, honestly, I thought NBC gave it too much time last night the way that it was. But if you think that this guy is out there after the best interest of young female athletes, you are outside of your mind. He doesn't give one big fat crap about that. It is about him. It is about being seen, being heard. It is about exactly what you witnessed and what NBC brought up too much of last night. He didn't give two craps about your daughters, not one, and their athletic abilities to play against only feet. They doesn't care. I know a lot of you are sold on that because a lot of you listen to the grifters out there. The grifters don't have your best interest in mind either. Not even close. I know some of you understand that. A lot of you out there, unfortunately, do not understand that. JMB, I think the money has killed college football. I think a lot of people would say that, especially around here, would say, hey, here's what you have to do. You have to adapt. I hate to say it, we all have to adapt. In every, really, in every circle of our existence, we have to adapt to things. And some have adapted to things better than others. Whether it is. Now, you're not making the rules, you're just playing within the guidelines of these rules. Believe me, last thing I want is Congress or any politicians or lawmakers or any of that stuff to get involved in sports. But if things happen, you have to adapt to those things happening. And frankly, IU has. And that's in large part why some of these, especially Southern-located analysts, are so bent out of shape, because it has completely foobarred what they know as their staple of existence. College football dominance. Completely. You adapt or you struggle. All right, quick break, and we'll come back. I want to mention this one more time. Jason Hammer came in here a little bit earlier, and I have known him and been a friend for the better part of 16 years. Matt Baer, who has for such a long time been just an incredible personality on 93 WIBC. The traffic reporter passed away at the age of 48. And we found that out a little bit earlier today. Again, 16 years, and we can go back to there being times as well where Matt was producing this show. But he was an incredible dude, a great guy. We constantly had conversations in the afternoon. And I will so much like everybody in this building so miss our friend. One of the better things that I have done in the 16 years or so that I've been here is when Tony Katz and I do the pre-race shows for the 500, I've always said, hey, can I toss this to Matt Baer traffic? Because they always get the opportunity on 93 WIBC, and I never did right here. And it was always awesome to do that. But just beyond the working everyday relationship for 16 years, Matt Baer has been just such a significant part of our lives and my friend and our friend. The most liked individual in this building. Matt Baer passed away today. Our friend Matt Baer was 48.
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1: This is how I eat corn on the cob. I boil it. I go shirtless out of my back deck, eat it, like I ravage it, and then throw the cob out into the back 40.
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0: Stephen Holder a little bit earlier, the podcast. 1075thefan.com. And going back to a little bit earlier as well, Pat Boylan, who is the voice of the Fever. Fever, one more game before they go on a hiatus, the WNBA season, as they play, what, a week and a half, a couple of weeks of FIBA, I believe?
1: The FIBA World Cup, John. Yeah.
0: FIBA World Cup. And there should not be a challenge or a challenge whatsoever there, correct?
1: What do you mean by that?
0: No, I mean for the Americans.
1: Oh, no, I don't think so at all.
0: No, I think that the challenge is going to be, and that's why I brought this up to Pat, if you're a team that plays with that high-level, consistent tempo and so much timing, that can go either way right there. Like for a grinding, defensive-minded, a little bit more physical of a team, I think that that's an easier accommodation to make. It is if you play like the Fever and have to get right back into it.
1: Right. And we've talked about, too, like there's a great rhythm right now that they've been in over the last like month and a half, especially with their offense. Like I was just thinking last night watching that, John, I was just like, there's just not a team in this league that moves like this on offense and moves as much as they do and does the creative things that they do. And so, yeah, you hope that that continues because that's gotten better from day one to now. So now you kind of just hope it continues when they get back from their hiatus.
0: I think that's tough.
1: Yeah.
0: It's tough to see how that goes. But, yeah, we shall see. Again, a winner yesterday, that's Friday against Connecticut, and then the hiatus is officially underway. I should mention that we're going to be, all three of the shows are going to be live at the Noblesville Kroger for Help in the Heartland. That is coming up on Wednesday. So the Fan Morning Show, Query and Company, and then me, the Noblesville Kroger, that is coming up on Wednesday. Help the Heartland. Friday, we start out our Bud Light Blue Fridays, and I think this is earlier than usual. Normally, we don't start until we lead up to the start of the regular season, but we start at the Mucky Duck at 65 at Southport Road with Bud Light, our friends from Zinc, coming up on Friday. And I'm going to have details for you. There is so much more. There's a grand prize that's at stake here. I'll tell you more about, but it is going to be a fantastic season of our Bud Light Blue Fridays, of which they start coming up this Friday at the Mucky Duck. That is on the south side, 65 and Southport Road for that. So a very busy week. I also wanted to give a shout out. We had a tremendous time and an incredible turnout at Taylor's Bar and Table in Ingles. That was on Friday with me and Brent Holverson and Tony Renz. It was just a great time. Really was. And a couple of times we have been there and we've had great turnouts, but that was outstanding. It was fantastic to see so many of you there, so many of you engaged, not only with that show, but the All Request Saturday night as well. It was Taylor's Bar and Table in Ingles, which is an absolute staple and a jewel for that area. So we'll do that again. And by the way, we were talking to Chelsea that runs that place, and now she's going to end up running the one that is on the inbound to open up in the Carmel area, which is coming as well. You know how much we love Taylor's, whether we're talking about Nora or Greenbrier or that location in Ingles, and a fourth that is upcoming here in the not-so-distant future that is coming to Carmel. I should also mention the Labor Day weekend bender happens. That is not this weekend, obviously, but the weekend after. We have back-to-back shows, 93.5 and 107.5 The Fan, on a Friday at Mystic Waters Campground outside of Pendleton off of I-69. And then the Saturday, All Request Saturday night with me and DJ Skids. We'll do that on B105.7. on the Saturday night. That's Mystic Waters Campground. You can check. I don't know where the cabin rental availability might be. I'm sure they're going to have some camping space in general, but I don't know about the cabin availability. I can tell you that cabin number 39 will be mine. 39. Closest to what, Caleb?
1: Closest to what? What do you mean by
0: that? The bathroom. Closest to the bathroom.
1: My mind went to trying to think of some famous 39s in sports.
0: 39. So Mystic Waters Campground, you could call up there, check it out, ask Lisa or Brent about the cabin availability. That's the weekend after next. Our Labor Day weekend bender brought to you by Evan Williams, Mystic Waters Campground. Should be a great weekend. One more time, and I'm sure we'll talk about that over the course of the week. The loss of our friend Matt Bear, our hearts are broken today and always with our friend Matt Bear of 93 WIBC. Thinking about you all out there, certainly family members of Matt. Matt was 48.
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22: Colts and Lions coming up Saturday.
1: inside of Lucas Oil Stadium, a game that he will tell his grandkids about one day. Joel A. Erickson from the Star joins us. Joel, on the list of top five worst football games have you ever seen, where does Saturday rank?
14: Oh, man. It's got to be in there. The only thing that's keeping it from being like super high is that I used to have to cover spring games.
22: Oh, okay.
14: Jeez. And spring football games are abominations.
22: And you were in SEC country, right? So like they cared just more about
14: it. Yeah, they cared. Like there would be not like it wouldn't be full in Auburn, but they would show up. And like you'd have to pretend like what you saw mattered, and like there's always the worst part about spring games is that there's always like some weird scoring system so the defense can win too that you can't keep track of.
22: Yeah, like, yeah, I remember that.
14: They're terrible football, terrible football. But Saturday they might as well have had a different scoring system because. It was pretty rough.
1: Yeah, and Rigoberto Sanchez punts would need to count as 10 for the Colts to be competitive in that. Well, you probably covered many quarterback battles in your, you know, spring football game history. Let's start with those two. Quarterback kicker, which one has more clarity for you heading into Saturday, and obviously quarterback two?
14: I got to be honest, I don't really feel like I have clarity on either of them. The kicker battle is one of the more unique battles I've ever seen, where in practice, Blake Groupe has a very clear advantage on Spencer Schrader. But then there's these preseason games where Spencer Schrader is 4 for 4, hasn't had a kick shorter than 46 yards, and Blake Groupe's missed too. And Brian Mason has told us that preseason games are going to matter more. And then with the backup quarterback position, I just don't feel outside of Richardson's Patriots game performance, which, you know, there is a fumble in there. It just doesn't feel like either guy has really grabbed the bull by the horns at any point in the last 2 weeks. And those last 2 weeks with the joint practices and the preseason games, I thought was going to be the separator.
22: Again, that is the voice of Joel A. Erickson, who covers the Colts for Indy Star. Does a great job alongside Nathan Brown. Joel, sticking with the quarterback theme, one of my takeaways, and I'm curious to hear where you stand on this, is I don't think the Colts can afford to trade Anthony Richardson at all because of the lack of clarity, like you mentioned, at quarterback. So do you think he'll spend his season here? I know that's a looming question. We probably won't get a clear answer to it until we're after the trade deadline or something like that, if he's still here. But is that even still like a logical possibility from the Colts standpoint?
14: Yeah, it does seem like they're going to stick with three at this point. You know, I guess someone could come in and offer a Trey Lance package or something like that, but it does feel right now like they're going to stay with three quarterbacks, which it's interesting that that's how it went, because the entire offseason it kind of felt the other way. And it also feels like if Daniel Jones goes down, that we could have a backup quarterback controversy not long after that, which is a weird thing to try to wrap your head around. But I think it's very possible, no matter who they pick, that they end up having to make a decision if Jones is out for any length of time.
22: Are you a better football team with Anthony Richardson?
14: Yes. Yes. I still think that I understand the concerns from the coaching staff just in terms of, you know, him being able to run the offense the way they want it to run. But I almost think that there's a Packers Malik Willis version of this offense that you could run if Daniel Jones is out for two or three games or something like that, where you're leaning heavily into the run. The passing game is pared down to the stuff that suits him, that stresses the defense with his legs, and you get a chance to kind of try to surprise some teams. Kind of like, you know, in college football when you have to play one of the service academies and they're running the triple option and it's really hard to defend. Like, I kind of feel like if you had to, you could spring that on somebody if you have Anthony Richardson as your starter.
1: See, that's why Notre Dame's schedule's so tough. Do you hear Joel just say it? It's you know, all of a sudden Navy shows up on the schedule out of nowhere, and, you know, try preparing for that.
22: Mark, mute his mic, please.
1: Random week. I've tried. There's some Navy teams that win 10 games every year. Joel A. Erickson, a man that knows his football, he's with us here. on the hotline. Okay, Joel, we're laying out the week. Practice tomorrow through Thursday, preseason finale Saturday, and obviously roster cuts on Sunday. I'm going to try and tie these two questions together. The Colts' depth just got, I would argue, rather exposed Saturday. Where does it really worry you, and then how do you view that in terms of roster cuts coming up in 6 days?
14: The biggest worry, I think, is oddly enough, it's offensive line beyond Jalen Farmer. I feel like there's a game or two every year where the Colts have to play with two offensive linemen down. And well, I can see how you shuffle it around if it's Farmer. If one of those guys is Tanner Bordellini that's hurt for a game or two, I think things get real dicey. Dalton Tucker has obviously, you know, shown that he can play guard if he needs to going in. I don't know that we're for sure that he can play center to the same level. So there's that. And then there's the piece of, you know, what if it's Matt Gonsalves and a tackle that are hurt? Because I think Matt Gonsalves right now is your swing tackle. And maybe you can get by with Blake Freeland, but is there a way to upgrade that? That the offensive line has suddenly become a concern for me. I think the other one is in the secondary with the cornerback position. Once you get beyond I like the top four a lot. Once you get beyond those top four, though, some of the guys that I think they were probably counting on as depth pieces, Mekhi Blackmon, Jonathan Edwards, have really struggled here this last 2 weeks when they've been playing against the Falcons and the Patriots.
1: Okay, I'm looking at this picture of the JW Marriott right now. And again, Colts Lions preseason finale Saturday at 1. Shane Steichen has said or has hinted that maybe a few more starters will play without joint practices. I see 9 Colts on the side of of the JW. Jonathan Taylor, Daniel Jones, DeForest Buckner, Lau Tulatu, Tyler Warren, Alec Pierce, Cam Bynum, Quentin Nelson, Sauce Gardner. Of those 9, do any of them play on Saturday?
14: I keep thinking they're going to say no. Shane Steichen keeps saying we were probably going to get the starters some work. But you start thinking about who you would hold out of that game. Like, you probably don't want Daniel Jones playing the preseason. Plus, you have this backup quarterback battle. If Daniel's not playing, like, do you really want Jonathan Taylor to play in a preseason game? I don't really want Jonathan Taylor to play in a preseason
1: game.
14: Now,
1: he has played in recent preseasons. Like, it's not the most foreign thought for Taylor not to play. But I think it's a good point. James and I brought up the O-line earlier. Like, let's say Richardson starts on Saturday. Does he get the starting O-line for a quarter? And then what does Leonard, get who in the second quarter? You know, I'm just confused.
14: That's a fantastic point. And like, if you are playing the offensive line, like, are you going to put Quentin Nelson? Like, the other thing that keeps gnawing at me with this third preseason game is that last year, the third preseason game, they gave the entire thing to Riley Leonard when he was, when he was the clear number three and wasn't battling for the number two job. So I just kind of keep thinking, especially with Warren dealing with something, I keep thinking that they're going to get to the end of the week and be like, we reconsidered it, and it's only going to be like a couple guys that we want to see.
22: I think that's a good point you make there, Joel. Again, that's Joel Erickson, who covers the Colts for Indy Star. Joel, looking at the defensive line and Jalen Tuimoloau in particular, what are your thoughts on the 2025 second round pick so far?
14: There's some quickness there, but it's turning it into plays has been a struggle for him. I think on Saturday specifically, I tried to watch him a little bit, and it felt like there were the start of some moves or some almost moves, but not anywhere close to finishing, really. And that's a real big concern, considering that the Falcons weren't playing their starters either. I think the Falcons actually sat even more guys than the Colts did. And so that makes you think, they've sat Arden Key the first 2 weeks. It feels like he's the clear starter.
22: For sure.
14: What does that mean for his snap count? Because I think, you know, I like Arden Key, but I like him in a complimentary role more than I like him as a starter. Can you play Tuimoloau that much? They've played him a lot in these preseason games, which is usually an indicator that the Colts or that the coaching staff either thinks they need more time or it doesn't mean. Let's just put it this way. If you're giving a guy a lot of snaps in a preseason game that the starters are sitting out, it's not because you think he's ready to go. And so that defensive end position now seems pretty thin, because I also think Michael Clemens is better on the inside than he is on the outside. And so that defensive end position feels thin, which we kind of all knew coming in, but they needed Twin Mola to take a step forward, and I don't know that we've seen it so far in training camp.
1: What's it like to have your baseball team with 81 wins on August 24th?
14: Well, we're through that

0: against the Mariners, and Mark Scubbs can barely even beat the Mariners. What did you call the Mariners last week? You called them like they should be relegated, and you guys.
1: Well, that performance against Joel's team was just, that was rolling over and playing dead. For
0: so
1: God's
0: sake. You lost 2 of 3 to the relegated team.
1: It was gross. It was basically lost it to Randy Rosarena. That's who we lost it to.
2: There was a point when we were in New England where the lead was down to 3 games. The Brewers were trailing the Dodgers in game one, and it was getting pretty tight in the old Erickson household. And then they came back and won the Thursday game. Mark's Cubs dropped 2 games to the Cardinals, and now the lead's back to 6. So, but there was a point that it started getting a little nervy there.
0: Joel, we will see you tomorrow afternoon, sir. Thank you.
2: Okay, sounds good, guys.
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11: Radio play-by-play voice of the defending football national champions, which everyone knew eventually would happen for him during his time as the voice of the Indiana Hoosiers. Don Fisher joining us. Indiana getting set to take on North Texas a week from Saturday at noon to get everything underway. And Don, I'll simply begin with this, and that is, you know, some key positions with new faces, but the most important face is the same with Kurt Cignetti. And did you see, or has there been any difference at all in approach to the way schematically or any of it that they have gone through this offseason or this preparation for the season different than a year ago?
12: Well, you have talked to me before about Kurt Cignetti and in regard to how he goes about things, and I can tell you without question, not one thing has changed. No, he is who he is, and he has a standard, he has a process, he does all the things that he has done for the last 2 years in practices. And I've been down there for several of those, and there's no question, the man is the man. And in my mind, the smartest football coach in the country. You could argue that. Surely somebody will argue it, but in my mind, and based on what I've seen, there's nobody better than him.
11: Actually, Don, Paul Feinbaum's on line two. No, I'm just kidding. Although I think Paul Feinbaum actually says he's the best coach in the country, right? I mean, for whatever reason, he's not sold on Indiana, but he's sold on Kurt Cignetti. Let's go to this from the offensive standpoint. You know, Fernando Mendoza, Don, was so special in the so many different ways that he can do it. And Mike Shanahan's going to have in Josh Hoover a guy that can flat throw the football, but I don't know that he is as versatile with the legs as Mendoza, and maybe through the progression of reads as Mendoza, because that was very elite. Have they done anything, or have you seen anything in terms of the schemes they will run offensively that alter from what they had Mendoza doing?
12: No, I don't think you're going to see much different with Hoover, other than the fact that he might move around a little bit more in the pocket. than what Fernando did, simply because he doesn't have the same kind of size. He's about 6'1". I don't know if they're listing him at 6'3" or whatever they're listing him at, but I don't think he's much more than 6'1" at best. So he's not the biggest guy in the world. Maybe a little tougher to look over that offensive line that'll be in front of him. But I don't think the scheme itself changes at all. And I've said this along for a long time now. I really think Singetti, and I know he's got a terrific quarterback coach in Tito Santieri, but I think Singetti is a quarterback whisperer. I think this guy is phenomenal at knowing exactly what he's looking for out of his quarterbacks. And he would recruit the guy if he didn't think the guy fit the mold, if you know what I'm saying. And all of his quarterbacks over the last 8 years or so have been probably the player of the year in their conferences. And without doubt, this guy just he knows what he's looking for, and he gets what he's looking for when he goes to the portal. And I think he's done it again with Hoover. And Hoover, like I said before, isn't the same size as Fernando, and they may do a few things a little bit differently in regard to helping him from a size perspective, getting him, you know, to move around a little bit more. But other than that, I see no changes in what we're going to see as far as the quarterback is concerned.
11: Don, I in my mind, and I know that there were so many great players and great plays last season, but in my mind, each time I think of you having this like incredulous, enthusiastic call of this huge play, it feels like 50% of those were Charlie Becker, that just, especially the latter part of the year. I mean, he just made play after play for them. And he had great players around him in Cooper and Surratt, obviously, right? And Mendoza
12: exactly
11: throwing to him.
12: Right.
11: How does he change as a receiver? Does he have to elevate himself, and is he prepared to do so now? But even though he's got Nick Marsh there, who's going to be an outstanding player, and they have other players, but he is now a little bit more of the hunted, so to speak. How does it change his game and approach?
12: Well, I think the one thing that has changed for Charlie Becker this year is he's off of social media. I saw something about that yesterday or the day before. He's no longer doing social media simply because it affects, as we all know, it affects everything if you're paying attention to it and looking at every single post and those kinds of things. And I think this kid really realizes how valuable not being on social media can be for him, because he is not caught up in himself at this point. He is caught up in the fact that he has got to make improvements. He's got to get better. I think he's going to work at it very much like Fernando did last year. Fernando was the hardest working guy in that football team in preparation for every single ball game and practices and all of those kinds of things. I'm convinced that Charlie Becker is going to be one of the premier wide receivers, if not the premier wide receiver in college football this year, because I think he's got the right mindset, and he's been helped by a guy named Kurt Cingetti and the rest of the coaching staff. I'm telling you, Jake, these guys are really smart, and they really know what they're doing. I'm not going to sit here and tell you they're going to win another national championship, but they've got a great chance to do it because of what Kurt Cingetti's done in the transfer portal, how he's developed players at this point. All the people that are involved in this program right now are on the same page. They're all talking about preparation, getting ready for the season, and talking about how much improvement has to be made. And the players have bought into this big time as well. So for Charlie Becker, who, you know, might be the star of this team going into the season just because of what he did in the last half of the season last year, he's got the right mindset, and man, that thrills me to death, because that's the other thing about Cingetti. He vets every player coming in, and character is his first priority, and if they don't have that, they don't even make the next level, so to speak.
11: Yeah, Don, I mean, obviously, and it's so funny because after 1 year, you know, there's a tendency as a fan base to be greedy, right? Like, no, we want another time. The reality is you want to be in contention to be in contention. And there is no reason to think that they will not be certainly that. I mean, are they going to win the title? I don't know. I would think that they absolutely will be in position to be a playoff team. They have so many areas of depth. So, Don Fisher, my question for you is of all things, is running back actually a position where they might have as much depth as anywhere else on the roster?
12: It is right now. They've got three guys that are, I don't want to say clones of one another, although two of them really kind of are, Kobe Martin and Lee Beebe. Those two guys look like one another on the football field, and they wear almost identical numbers, 28 and 29, which is going to make it extremely difficult for me on as far up as we sit in some of these stadium press boxes to see which one is which. And, you know, the numbers are so close. But they are great looking kids, and obviously Turbo Richard is the transfer portal guy who came in this year. He has looked just as good as those other two. I don't see any letdown there, and I think they're deeper in that running back room than they've been. And last year, of course, it was Kalon Black and Hemby. Those two guys were terrific, but I think these three guys as a group will make him an even stronger running back room, no doubt about it.
11: Yeah, I saw Turbo Richard a little bit when he was at Boston College in watching Clemson games. And, he's a shifty back, if that makes sense. But at the same time, like Kobe Martin to me is like a home run hitting guy, right, that can break free. And when I thought Martin was outstanding every time his number was called. And so for, people look at Turbo Richard and they go transfer portal, he's going to be the number one. It could be almost by committee because, Don, to your point, they just seem really deep in that area. What about defensively? What has jumped out at you about what you've seen and what's going to be their strength defensively or maybe their Achilles defensively?
12: Well, strength-wise, before we got this ruling, at the NCAA one here on this eligibility thing, the strength of the defensive line, going into it without Daly and without Wyatt, the two guys that were ruled eligible for a short time there, and we still don't know what that situation will be by the time they get to the season or maybe into the season a little bit because things change, as we know, with lawsuits and those kinds of things in college football these days. But I will tell you that the defensive line, even without those two, is probably one of the strengths of this football team. They are really looking good. The two kids they got from Kansas State, they were both edge rushers. Both of them looked really good in football practices, even in the spring practices when they were there. I'm convinced that the defensive line is better than it was a year ago just because of the experience factor, number one. And then number two, the fact that they've got those two edge guys that both look really, really good in that area. I think the defense, the only real question mark on the defense is who's going to take D'Angelo Pond's spot in regard to, and of course, Aiden Fisher being gone as well, the one linebacker position. But Isaiah Jones, I think, proved himself last year, and I think he's the guy to take over Aiden. Elijah Hardy is terrific as well at the other linebacker post. And then on top of that, they've got a defensive backfield that is veteran. And then they've got a couple of young guys. Baldwin, of course, is a freshman last year, played some, is going to play a lot more this year at one of those corners or one of the safety spots. Amari Farrell, of course, is back. They've got all the tools, Jake, to be something special on the offensive side, maybe even more so than they were a year ago.
11: Don, one of the things about IU football, Don Fisher is my guest. He's on the Swabman's 2-1 hotline, the voice of the Indiana Hoosiers. And there's been a lot made of this. The fact that this is not a team and a program under Kurt Cignetti that's going in and having 3-hour, 2-a-day practices, all of that through camp. It's more about precision and just learning what your job is. Do they, when you watch it, do they have minutes unaccounted for in practice? Or is it literally like, hey, we got 65 minutes and we are going to absolutely take advantage of all 65? What is the pacing like in one of their practices?
12: It's amazing. I'll give you an example only from the standpoint that this is a guy who should know what it should look like. Tywin Supernaw, of course, played defensive back for Indiana back in the day under Bill Mallory, right? Well, Tywin Supernaw went down to practice the other day and watched them and sent me a text afterwards, and he said, "This is unbelievable, what I've just seen." He said the precision, the number of practice snaps that these guys do, he said it's unbelievable how quickly and how well it is orchestrated and how much they get done in an hour and 50-minute practice. And that's basically what they go every single practice. Never, in fact, last year, I think the only time I saw a practice that went longer than that was one that they had to take inside because it started raining and they hadn't expected that. And they went back inside. It took them about 15 minutes to get everything back underneath the Mellencamp Pavilion off the practice field. Other than that, I've never seen a practice go longer than a minute 50, minute 55.
11: Don, lastly, I heard you on with John at the end of last week, and you were getting ready to go watch some high school football, I believe, and I apologize. I did not see the game results of the game that you were watching. Your son's coaching again this year, right?
12: Yeah, down at Edgewood, and they won 29-8.
11: So they that's game number one, is that right?
12: Yes.
11: Okay, so that's the first of what's going to be their 12-0 journey, right? 16-0 by your standards, right? After last year,
12: I'm not quite as optimistic as you might be about the high school level. Just so you know, but I will tell you this: they look so much better in their opener this year against the number one ranked Class A team in the state in Springs Valley, who they beat 29-8. So we're happy about that, but we're taking them just like other coaches do, one at a time.
11: Did you make a wager with Larry Bird over the game? I mean, you should have at least had a wager with Larry Bird, right?
12: I saw Larry a couple weeks ago, but we did not make a wager on that one. No.
11: All right, fair enough. Fair enough. Don, appreciate the time. It's going to be a great football season, no question about it, both for Edgewood and obviously for Indiana as well. Appreciate the time today in previewing it again. Hoosiers and North Texas coming up week from Saturday, a noon call. Appreciate it, Don.
12: Thanks, Jake. I apologize for making a mistake there. I said an hour and or a minute and 55 seconds. Whatever I said there was an hour and 55-minute practice is about as long as they go.
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33: 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What is the latest with Alec Pierce? 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We'll discuss at 7 a.m. right here on The Fan.
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34: The voice of the Fever, friend of the show, Pat Boylan, joins us. What is the performance, individually speaking, of Caitlin Clark last night? Where does that rank in performances you've seen from her prior?
35: Yeah, up there. Anecdotally, top of my head, probably top five. I mean, when you consider, look, I know at face value, you look at this game on Sunday and somebody who maybe is a more casual fan might look at it and say, well, they beat a non-playoff team against in Chicago. You know, that doesn't jump off the page. But if you look at the circumstances around this game, this was the fifth game of Indiana's longest road trip of the season. We know how difficult the final games of road trips can be. The WNBA schedule makers did not do them any favors by making that fifth game a back-to-back. They played on Saturday, and then they played on Sunday. You don't have Aliyah Boston, one of your big three. Chicago had won three in a row going into that game, and of course, you're on the road. So all of those things considered, you know, I thought Sunday had the potential to be one of those games that could be of the trap variety and really, really challenging. And without Aliyah Boston, you're missing so much front court presence. You needed big games from both of your guards to win. Now, it turns out you got spectacular games. I don't know that you quite needed 37 and 10 and 30. I mean, what Caitlin Clark and Kelsey Mitchell did in the second half was spectacular. It was maybe the best half performance I've seen from those two combined. When you looked at what they did, and, you know, missing one of their all-stars, those two stepped up in a big way. Obviously, Caitlin was brilliant, not just with her shooting, but with her passing as well. And on a night where you have to step your game up a little bit at the end of a road trip, tired legs could be coming into play. The Fever looked the opposite. And in their three back-to-backs this year, second half of back-to-backs, they're 3-0 in those games. So I think a testament to mental toughness as well as physical.
34: That is Pat Boylan, the voice of the Fever on the Andy Moore Automotive Group Hotline, also a part of the Pacer radio and television networks, in which we'll talk a little bit about the content provider of that coming up a little bit later on. But you look back at the Fever, and they were on top of a two-game losing skid. And really, there were some situations, maybe not late in Dallas, but at least in the second half, but definitely late in that Brooklyn game, to where it came down to execution, and it was disappointing. The Fever did not qualify in that category to execute at the level in which it was necessary to win on the road. So I think yesterday, that was another reason why last night that game was so good, because you kind of wondered where they might have been at the tail end of that road trip.
35: It had all the makings of a game that, whatever you want to describe, a trap game, whatever, of being way, way more difficult than you might appear it to be on the schedule. I mean, Chicago, who came in on a night's rest, just beat Golden State in their previous game, who currently is the 2 seed. So, I mean, it gives you an idea. They're playing at a higher level than their record suggests. And there were so many factors that were going against them. And, you know, frankly, it was a dogfight through 3 quarters. Caitlin and Kelsey really started to emerge in that 3rd quarter. But you go to break, and I think after the 3rd, it was a 4 or 5 point game. And I remember thinking, wow, those two were just spectacular. But you still had so much work to be done. Well, then those two, and not just those two, by the way, I thought Mikayla Timpson was really good again. Sophie Cunningham knocked down some shots. Maybe Lexi Hall's best game of the season, and certainly her best in the last couple of months. So all of that's significant too. But your stars weren't just stars. They were playmakers down the stretch. They executed down the stretch. And you're right. You know, I thought for 8:30 of that 4th quarter against New York, the Fever played extremely well and were riding a momentum wave that I thought was going to carry them across the finish line. After Kelsey Mitchell hit that 3 to tie the game with about 90 seconds left, it kind of felt like one of those games that the Fever might just steal, a little bit like the Atlanta game in game 1 of the trip. You know, I give New York a lot of credit. They immediately got a bucket. They immediately got a stop and then a foul, and the execution in the final 90 seconds wasn't there. But look, if you don't get that Chicago game on Sunday, I think you're viewing this from a very different prism, because, you know, you're coming off a 3-game losing streak, which really you haven't had any significant stumbles really since mid-June or so for this team. So it would have probably felt like the first stumble, at least as it relates to a potential 3-game losing streak. And you're all of a sudden a game behind Atlanta, and you're just barely holding off New York. I think they'd only be a half game ahead of New York had they lost it. So it was significant. And really, I can't ever remember the WNBA like this in terms of this competitive as it relates to the top 8. I mean, Dallas right now is the 8 seed, and they could easily be a top 3 or 4 team, and frankly were for a lot of the year. So all of these teams that are in the top 8 are very, very close to each other. They're all very good. They're all very competitive. And so each of these games down the stretch, I would argue, mean more than at any point in the history of the WNBA, just because I can't remember it ever being this competitive 1 through 8. And the difference between being, you know, a 2 seed and a 7 seed is obviously massive. And right now the Fever are in a virtual tie for fourth. They're in 5th because they played 2 more games, 1-1, lost 1 on Atlanta. And that, right now, you know, the tiebreaker is still up in the air on who would have it between the Fever and the Dream. But right now, that's the difference between home court advantage and not. And so these final handful of games down the stretch for both of these teams are going to be absolutely massive. They're going to feel like playoff games. And frankly, these games for the last couple of weeks have felt like playoff games.
34: So Pat Boylan joins us. I thought the front court step up of some folks last night was big in that absence of Aaliyah Boston.
35: Yeah. I mean, Mikayla Timpson, what more, first of all, I'll start there. Can you say about her? This is a player that was a 2nd round draft pick, went mid 2nd round. You know, those players are very rarely starting in year 2. And she wasn't for most of the year. But she brings something that the Fever otherwise don't really have. And there's not a lot of players like her around the league, just in terms of her sheer length and disruptive ability on the defensive end. You know, if you look at win shares for that draft class of 2025, it was loaded at the top. It was Paige Beckers and Dominique Malanga and Sonia Citron and Kiki Iriafin. And all four of those are going to be perennial all-stars. And then by win shares, the fifth best player in the 2025 draft has been Mikayla Timpson, who then went 13 picks later. So that's looking like a fantastic find by the front office. And when you don't have Aaliyah Boston, you know, it's a massive hole in the middle that you're just trying to fill. Timpson, 12 points, 9 rebounds, 3 assists, some really solid defense. You know, it wasn't a standout game for Mo Billings, but I thought she held her own down there. And then I thought Myesha Hines-Allen did so as well. And Mercedes Russell played 14 minutes. And this is a player that wasn't even on the roster a few weeks ago. And she's probably not going to be the game changer type player. But what was really jumping out to me watching her is, you know, the Fever run a fairly sophisticated and elaborate offense. There's a ton of movement. You have to know where everybody is at all times. And it felt like she's really well ingrained in all of that, just kind of watching her go through her reads. And the Fever offense asked their front court to do a lot in terms of passing and dribble handoffs and screening and all of that. And so I've been really impressed at her ability to pick things up quickly and immerse herself quickly. And hopefully this is the last time you and I are talking about Aaliyah Boston not playing. She didn't play in both ends of the back-to-backs in all three this year. There's no more back-to-backs for the rest of the season. So knock on wood, if she stays healthy, this is a conversation that we won't be having anymore, hopefully. But you had to have it on Sunday, and you had to have some players step up. The backcourt of Caitlin Clark and Kelsey Mitchell, I think, most notable, but the frontcourt players that did step up and hold their own against a decent Chicago frontcourt as well. Certainly noteworthy, certainly impactful in getting a key late-season win.
34: Pat Boylan's on the Andy Moore Automotive Group pylon. You get one more game, August the 28th, that's on Friday, against Connecticut, and then you've got a significant break for the FIBA games. Now, for a team like the Fever that is up-tempo, pushing the ball and maybe doesn't rely slowing it down in half-court and relying on defense, how impactful do you believe that could be with that layoff for this team?
35: Yeah, it's an interesting question. I guess I hadn't really thought about it in that prism. You know, maybe it allows you to get your legs underneath you a little bit. Also, you know, it's a team that's based on timing and reads. So that's, you know, you could probably go either direction with that. Caitlin Clark, Aaliyah Boston will be busy and certainly staying basketball active. So I think it will be key for the other players that are not a part of Team USA. Of course, Stephanie White has the great honor of being one of the coaches of that team, and the Fever are extremely well represented. But for those players that aren't staying in basketball shape, not losing a beat from a conditioning standpoint. And then the timing thing, you know, you hear about it all the time. Sometimes when teams clinch a week or two, the number one spot, the number two spot in the standings, they have a couple weeks where they don't feel like they played 100% and then take some time off just to make sure everybody's healthy. Then that first playoff game can sometimes be a challenge. Well, I think everybody in the league is going to be facing that once we get into late September. And so who deals with that the best will be a significant storyline. That said, it's not a new storyline for players that have been in the league for a while. The league does this essentially for the Olympics every 4 years, and then oftentimes the World Cup as well. Now, in previous iterations of the World Cup, the league has actually finished its entire season before the World Cup even begins. That's not possible now that they're playing 44 games. So that is a wrinkle into all of this. But look, I think when we're talking in 3 weeks from now, how quickly the Fever and everybody else around the WNBA can pick back up will be a massive storyline. Teams that take a lot of momentum into the FIBA break, do they still have it coming out of the FIBA break? Now, I think the Fever have done an excellent job when they've been faced with similar situations this year. They had a 7-day off period where, if you really look at the turning point of the season, you might label that. I remember thinking when the Fever went into the All-Star break, they were red hot, and thinking, hopefully this All-Star break is not coming at a bad time. 6 days off, the Fever picked up right where they left off. So they've done a good job with gaps in the calendar this year, but there is no gap quite like the one that's coming up here very, very soon. So it's a fascinating twist into all of the storylines is what version of these teams are coming back 3 weeks later. And I think the answer to that question could go a long way in determining not just where the Fever end up at the end of the regular season and into the playoffs, but, you know, who potentially even the eventual champion is.
34: He is the voice of the Fever. He is Pat Boylan. He's on the Andy Moore Automotive Group hotline. This is getting to the point of contract buyout, chase, a championship type of year, season-wise timing. We saw where former Fever player Dawana Bonner is now a member in that particular category. No, and she's not coming back here, I'm sure. But where do you think she may land that could have significant impact as we approach the postseason?
35: You know, oftentimes buyouts like that don't happen unless there's already some known interests behind the scenes that another team might be interested, which is, of course, is a fine line you always have to toe on terms of tampering and all of that. But it's a good question, you know, where she ends up. Just, you know, off the top of my head, Las Vegas hasn't been afraid to, you know, kind of swing in terms of bringing in players. They did that with Kennedy Carter. You know, is she somebody that could fit in there? It would just be hypothetical at this point. I would guess, though, the fact that the buyout happened suggests that there is a team that is wanting to make this move, and that there could perhaps be news relatively quickly. You know, the next question becomes, how valuable is Dawana Bonner or any potential contract buyout player at this time of the year? History tells you in the WNBA and in the NBA, oftentimes these contract buyouts can be bigger names, but they don't tend to have the massive impact that you might think when they happen. She's a veteran player with a ton of experience, and any team going into the playoff needs that. At the same time, you know, the best days of Dawana Bonner were probably, you know, 2+ years ago. So, you know, how she fits in on that end of the floor will be a really interesting question. And again, all of these teams are so close. And look, I don't want to disrespect Minnesota, who's actually kind of checking out on everybody because they've had a spectacular season. But everybody from 2 through 8 is within a few games of each other. And I don't think Minnesota is the type of team that's unbeatable. If you told me they won a championship, of course, I wouldn't be shocked. But I think numerous teams, including the Fever, could take down the Lynx in a longer series. And as we were talking, you know, last week before the Fever game, I think the Fever's more scary playoff series is the first one because that's only best of three. I think this Fever team's going to be really hard to beat if they can get into a best of five or a best of seven situation, which is round two and then the finals respectively, because beating Caitlin Clark and Kelsey Mitchell and Aaliyah Boston 3 or 4 times is going to be a really, really difficult task. So everybody's looking for any type of slight advantage when things are this close. And it'll certainly be interesting to see A, where she ends up, and B, if she has that significant type of impact considering how close everybody is.
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39: I'm Christine Lisi. A fast start for the AL East leading Rays on this Monday night in Major League Baseball. They're up 2-0 on the Tigers. Top of the first, Junior Caminero, Jonathan Rondon have each driven in a run. Red Sox and Marlins scoreless, bottom first. Boston's in Major League best, 25-11 since the All-Star break. Three back of the Yankees for the top AL wild card spot. Miami is four back of the final NL wild card spot. The winner of the Browns quarterback competition is Deshaun Watson. The man with the $230 million guaranteed contract beat out Shedeur Sanders to be Cleveland's QB1. The decision announced 2 days after Watson called out fans for booing him during Saturday's preseason game when he went 5-for-12, 35 yards, one interception over four second-half drives. ESPN NFL analyst Dan Orlovsky.
0: I'm shocked. If this was just a football decision, just football, I haven't seen every day of practice, I would probably say coin flip, 50-50, start the guy you want. Doesn't really like matter to me. After Saturday's press conference, I'm shocked that they did this to the Cleveland fans. I've said if I was a Cleveland fan and Deshaun's still starting week 3, I would not go to the game.
39: Dan Orlovsky on the Pat McAfee Show. Watson did apologize today for calling out fans. 49ers owner Jed York pleaded no contest to a pair of misdemeanor charges after being arrested in Ohio on suspicion of engaging in prostitution. The Texans acquired receiver Kayshon Boutte from the Patriots for safety Jalen Reed and a 2028 seventh-round pick. Houston is hoping that Boutte can fill some of the void created by the season-ending ACL injury to Jaden Higgins.
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4: This is Freddie and Harry.
5: Nina in Atlanta. Holla at you, Nina. Nina, what do you have for us on the safe space?
6: Well, I just want to say, I'm so happy. I listen to you gentlemen every day.
5: Appreciate that.
6: Every
5: thank
6: day.
5: You. Thank you. Thank you,
6: every
5: Ms.
6: day.
5: Thank
6: I love it. I love it.
9: You say you listen to us every day. You say you love it. Let us all know.
6: I
9: how
6: do.
9: Let us know
6: I
9: how
6: do.
9: Much
6: I
9: you
6: don't
9: love
6: even
9: it.
6: Get off work
9: how much you love it, dear Nina? Tell us how much you love it. Tell us how much you love it.
6: Hey, I love y'all to the moon and back.
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0: game you think they ought to play? War?
1: No, they gonna lose that too. They done lost. They done lost wars all century.
0: Yeah, exactly. Since 1964.
1: All right.
0: When the NFL championship.
1: They don't even know how to play Uno. They gonna play DOS. They gonna figure something else. Figure out a way to lose that too.
0: David Dennis Jr. for Harry Douglas and Freddie Coleman. It's Reggae Monday. Freddie and Harry presented by Progressive Insurance. We're gonna go from a team that nobody believes can win to a team that's already won a Super Bowl called the Seattle Seahawks. So why all the sleeping on a team that's one of the best teams in football? 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